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3: From ABC News, I'm Dave Packer. A big surprise ahead of the holiday weekend as the Labor Department reported the U.S. economy added 162,000 jobs in August, far exceeding expectations. ABC's Elizabeth Schulze on some other promising data.
4: So we had wages up 3.1% year over year. The reason why that matters is that we have seen in the past few months prices, inflation is going up at a faster pace than wages. That is still the case, but that earnings, you know, people's paychecks did pick up a little bit in the last month.
3: But stocks were lower as investors fear that the unexpectedly strong job market could keep interest rates higher for longer. Judge in the Lindsey Clancy case declaring a mistrial, the decision coming after 7 days of deliberations during which jurors said three times they could not reach a verdict on charges related to the killings of Clancy's three children. Now it's up to Plymouth County DA Tim Cruz to decide if he plans to bring the case back to trial at a later date. That would be tough, says Clancy's lead attorney, Kevin Reddington.
5: I don't know if we will ever be able to get jurors that aren't aware of this case anywhere. New York, Washington, Georgia, Japan.
3: Two men were recovered inside alive from a tunnel in Nepal 9 days after deadly floods swept through the valley. ABC's James Longman.
6: Both men are reportedly in a stable condition, but with injuries to their arms and legs, they were airlifted to the hospital in Kathmandu. And the rescue is not yet over. Hundreds of workers were thought to be in these tunnels when disaster struck. At least 110 others are thought to be trapped where these two men were found.
3: The death toll surpassing 1,200 people. President Trump announced today that he signed two executive orders concerning farmers and ranchers and confirmed that the U.S. was importing beef from Brazil, Argentina, and, quote, a couple of other places. Trump also said that one of the orders he signed would mandate that the country of origin label be on beef imported into the country. This is ABC News.
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3: Parts of the country are bracing for severe heat this holiday weekend. ABC meteorologist Larry Mowry reports.
9: Parts of Kentucky, Virginia, North and South Carolina, you're under a level 2 out of 5 risk of severe weather with, again, damaging winds and flash flooding a concern on our Saturday. The heat will be broken here across the Northeast. Real comfortable weather in New York City for Sunday and for Labor Day. Same in Chicago, but to the south, the heat remains. Triple digits for the next 3 days in Oklahoma City, also in Dallas.
3: Tesla is facing a new investigation into its autonomous robo-taxi vehicle. ABC's Mike DeBusk reports.
10: The National Highway Traffic Safety Administration says it's investigating Tesla's new robo-taxi called the Cybercab. NHTSA says it wants to look at how Tesla certified the self-driving vehicles, which don't come with a steering wheel or pedals. This week, Tesla announced it's planning to roll out 1,000 Cybercabs in Austin, Texas, joining a fleet of existing autonomous Tesla vehicles, which have been offering rides there with traditional driver controls. CEO Elon Musk says full autonomy is crucial to the future of Tesla. Mike DeBusky, ABC News.
3: NHTSA performed a similar review into Zoox, an autonomous vehicle company owned by Amazon, in 2022. A Labor Department watchdog's report released today on former Labor Secretary Lori Chavez Dramer accuses the former secretary of having an inappropriate relationship with a member of her security detail. Dave Packer, ABC News.
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1: But liberals here in the U.S. haven't been too outspoken about it. It hasn't been a thing. And now it's because, I mean, it's very clear. Well, we get into office, we can ramp up tariffs the way we want to, or we can ramp up ownership in companies the way we want to. And that was always my concern. I'm kind of surprised, and maybe it's just hasn't happened yet, that we haven't talked single payer yet. You know, when the president the other day, a couple of days ago, announcing the addition to his health care initiative and things like that, and Trump RX and all of that, all good and well, that's great. You know, let's save people some money. But the question is, what's next? You know, because that his goal is to cut out the middlemen. You know, the insurance companies are getting rich, and, you know, we should cut out the middlemen, and the money should go directly to healthcare providers. Well, all right. That's part of the plan of single payer. Is it going to go that far? I'm curious.
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1: for
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0: We are Red Eye Radio, and I don't know if we, but I'm hoping for some rain maybe later on today. It's been,
1: you know, they said we've got it, so we got a chance of rain today, and I think Thursday
0: from the tropical storm. Yeah,
1: from the tropical storm that came ashore yesterday, and my brother lives down there, and they're getting plenty of rain, but on the coast. But it's 40, it would be welcome.
0: 49 days since I've had rain.
1: Yeah.
0: I checked it out yesterday.
1: Yeah.
0: In my zip code, my neighborhood.
1: Right.
0: It's amazing. They got rain gauges everywhere. It's just a couple blocks from me, and that's what they used to determine it. I was checking that on the internet yesterday. I said, my location right where I am, not north of me, my location GPS. And it said 48 days yesterday.
1: Yeah.
0: And so 49 today. So
1: yeah.
0: I'd like a little bit, you know, just some help to, you know, take down the water bill a little bit this month.
1: I wouldn't mind. I've been watering a little heavy on my lawn, you know, because it's been so hot. But nothing waters like rain.
0: Winter arrives tomorrow. I saw the high only 92.
1: Oh yeah, no, yeah. That's our fault. That's it. Yeah, we're getting jackets out.
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7: From ABC News, I'm Chuck Sievertson. Rescuers in Nepal have pulled out a man and a woman alive from a hydropower tunnel and a house today, 10 days after the catastrophic floods. That from a social media post by the country's prime minister's office. More than 1,300 people are dead. Nearly 5,000 others are missing, says Nepal's disaster agency. More on the mistrial declared in the Massachusetts trial of Lindsay Clancy, the mother who admitted to killing her three children. Her defense claims postpartum psychosis. ABC's Alex Stone says the case is unresolved.
8: In an unusual move, Clancy's attorney asked the state's highest court to intervene, seeking to have the holdout juror removed instead. A single justice holding an emergency virtual hearing.
9: I have before me an emergency request for relief by the petitioner Lindsay Clancy.
8: But the Massachusetts Supreme Judicial Court declining to get involved, clearing the way for the mistrial to be declared.
7: An immigration officer charged with lying to federal investigators about the shooting of a Venezuelan man in Minnesota has posted bail. Outside federal court in McAllen, Texas, Christian Castro's defense attorney, David Lindemuth.
10: His life has been that of public service to our country and to our nation, either through its military or protecting its borders and enforcing its laws.
7: In Kentucky's Jefferson County Jail is former Governor Matt Bevin, sentenced to 60 days by a judge who says Bevin repeatedly failed to provide financial records in the child support case of his now adult son. Bevin's lawyer requested home confinement. Judge Angela Johnson.
11: You have done nothing to show the court that you are willing to act in good faith, and I cannot reward that.
7: Several dozen masked men have been blocking the entrance to Britain's busiest ferry port between that country and France. Police said they were engaging the protesters. Dover's been the site of the previous anti-immigrant protests. Labor Party government says stepped up law enforcement. 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
7: Former Philadelphia labor leader John Daugherty has been released from prison after President Trump granted a commutation of his sentence. Daugherty's attorney, George Buschetto.
14: This was an act of humanity. This was not an act of legality. This was an act by the President of the United States of compassion for someone whose wife is in desperate need of care.
7: Daugherty was serving a 6-year sentence for bribing a Philadelphia city council member and stealing nearly $600,000 from the union. Philippines Vice President Sara Duterte has posted bail after being arrested yesterday, accused of threatening in an online news conference to arrange the assassination of President Ferdinand Marcos Jr. and two other people if she were killed amid their political disputes. Her lawyer says they'll fight the charges. You don't usually hear about a victim of an animal attack not being sure exactly what kind of animal it was. Zach Howard in Lebanon, New Hampshire, says it bit his foot and hung onto his leg before he fought it off.
15: Just it looked with the tail and it kind of had that orange underbelly, like it was 100% a fox in my mind.
7: Lieutenant James Nealon with New Hampshire Fish and Game.
16: We've been here fairly regularly throughout the week trying to hopefully run into the creature and see if we can figure out what it is for sure.
7: The surveillance video of the attack in a parking lot has gone viral. No blood was lost, but Howard's had several rounds of rabies shots since then. Chuck Sievertson, ABC News.
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26: Thank you for turning to 10 from NBC 10 News. Welcome to a special 10 News conference debate, the Republican primary for U.S. Congress. Here's moderator Gene Valicenti.
27: Well, hello again, everybody. I'm Gene Valicenti. This is our Republican primary debate for Rhode Island's 2nd Congressional District for the right to take on Seth Magazine, the incumbent on the Democrat side. Closest to me is Dr. Stephen Scully, one of the candidates, and right next to him is Vic Miller, the second candidate. We have both determined who's going to go for closing statements, and I'll just throw some questions out there since you're closest with me. Question number one. The vice president just said Iran is not really a war. We ought not to consider it a war. Now, if you get to Congress, you'll have to vote on matters of life and death and war and peace. Do you think that's a war?
28: It's not a war. There has not been a war declared by Congress. It's a military action to protect our country. Yeah. Our sovereignty and our constitution.
27: So what is it then? Just an armed conflict? Because people are dying on both sides.
28: Iran has been a terror to the world for years. We entered into that engagement to protect the United States. There was a threat of nuclear war or nuclear armament by that country. The radical Islamists of Iran are actually out to try to destroy Western civilization, including America.
27: Okay, you're nodding your head yes, Vic. First of all, you agree it's not a war, and do you agree that Trump is in the right?
29: I agree with everything that Stephen just said. Yeah. Absolutely. I agree with it.
27: Well, let's flesh it out, because the vice president is getting a little criticism for saying it's not a war. People are dying. We're bombing. We have an ally in Israel. We're both going after them. How could he say it's not a war?
29: Well, it's technically not a war. Yeah. Like Stephen said, that war has not been declared. But we have to do, it's a containment project with, you know, Iran cannot get nuclear weapons. Mm-hmm. They just cannot do it. They've been, for 47 years now, threatening with the Strait of Hormuz. There's a $10 to $15 built-in price on a barrel of oil by what they do to control it. And that is just killing the oil across and everything else in the world.
27: Your Democrat opponent, I suppose, is going to tell me that not only it's a war, it's an illegal war. That's what Gabe Amo told me about an hour ago when I had him in. What would you say to that?
28: Well, they certainly don't have all the information in that our military would have. There's a concept of strategic ambiguity. Both he and I don't want to know everything because that puts our military at risk. There is an armamentarium. There is a plan of action there. Yeah. And certainly nobody wants a long war. And I hope that when I am in Congress, that war, if we're going to call it that, that conflict is over.
27: Now, what did you mean by that? We don't want to know everything?
28: Correct. What does that mean? That strategic ambiguity.
27: You mean you personally? I mean, if you're a member of Congress, I assume you want to know everything.
28: But even members of Congress aren't privy to all the classified information.
0: Yeah, you think they really aren't. You think they ought to be? You have to vote on it.
29: Oh, 100% we should. Yes. Yeah.
0: So you guys disagree on that?
29: Oh, we disagree on that, yes.
0: You think you ought to be on everything?
29: How do you make informed decisions if you don't know all the information?
0: It's a debate. Go ahead.
28: That's up to the military. That's why we've elected them. That's why we have a higher office. That's why Donald Trump, at this point, is our chief commander in office, and he has to respect the information and what his advisors in the military right. and the Joint Chiefs of Staff are telling him.
0: On the Republican debate for governor, one of the candidates turned to the other and said, he's not MAGA enough. I'm the MAGA person. He's not MAGA enough. How MAGA are you?
28: I don't want to be classified or categorized. I voted for Trump 3 times.
0: Yep.
28: I'm a Republican. I agree with a lot of his concepts and a lot of his policies. He was elected on some mandates which appropriate mandates which I agree with. He was elected to secure our borders, to strengthen our military, to have the rule of law, and have law and order restored in America.
0: Yeah. And what was he not elected to do? Destroy parts of the White House, build a ballroom, put up a ceremonial arch, put his name on the Kennedy Center. What do you disagree with him on?
28: I don't have enough information on that. Hold on, you know, on those three?
0: Yeah, you read the news.
28: I do.
0: And he tore down the East Wing, he's putting in a ballroom, he's putting up an arch, and he put his name on the Kennedy Center until the courts told him not to.
28: Again, that was an executive action. A lot of the ballroom also secured a lot of the administration. It was years and years behind in terms of its security, especially its cybersecurity. Yeah. A lot of the development and the expansion of that program is privately funded.
0: Okay, Vic Miller, you're an unabashed MAGA supporter. So go ahead. Is Dr. Scully not MAGA enough for you?
29: No, he's not MAGA enough for me. And that's his point of view. Dr. Scully feels that he's going to be able to go to D.C. and work with the Democrats. And, you know, the same Democrats that just wouldn't. They all voted for socialism. I mean, I don't understand how you're going to be able to work with Democrats that vote for socialism.
0: Well, Tony, you said that before in an interview. You have to work with Democrats.
29: Why do you have to?
0: Because they sit next to you in Congress, and it's all about reaching a compromise. That's a fine tradition for Rhode Island Republicans. Ask Senator Chafee that. You have to work with Democrats. In fact, there's a joint committee that works together, Democrats and Republicans. How could you say that?
29: How's that working out in the state of Rhode Island? Did the Democrats work with Republicans here?
0: Well, Donald Trump passing the budget, 2A,
29: you know, do they work with Republicans here? There is zero compromise going on in D.C. right now.
0: Where's the money to fix the bridge? Where'd that come from? A Republican administration.
29: Well, I mean, obviously there's a certain amount of allotments that everybody gets. But once there's a Republican in this state, there'll be a lot more money because we have to coordinate with D.C. We have to talk to D.C. The Democrats that are here now just Trump derangement syndrome, and that has to stop.
0: Okay, so
29: we have to have coordination with D.C.
0: That's a hard line. I want to put words in your mouth. So what are you saying with regard to working for Democrats? You're not going to work with them. You'll be dragged. Well, what is it? Make it clear. I don't want to put words in your mouth. It's a debate.
29: Hey, well, it's not that I don't want to work with them. They don't want to work with us. I mean, how does every single one of them vote for socialism? How do they do that? How do they not knock down socialism? How do they vote to let illegals flood our streets? I mean, safety is the number one concern of all elected politicians. Mm-hmm. How do they do that? How do they vote for the transgender in the classrooms and in our gyms and everything else? I mean, there's a huge divide going on right now, Gene, and it's real. It's real, and it's in Rhode Island.
0: Okay, we're going to go to a break, but go ahead. I mean, he's pretty hard line on working with the Democrats. What's your approach?
28: I've been a Republican longer than Vic has been a Republican. I've been a Republican since I can remember. Unfortunately, it is going to require a bipartisan consensus for some issues. A lot of these things are complicated. If you can't, we have 3 branches of government. You're just going to not go in there and roll over. It's going to require for some of the big ticket items, our national debt, Social Security and Medicare. Those are huge challenges facing Americans and Rhode Islanders. And unfortunately, it's going to require some consensus.
0: I've only got 30 seconds, so you take 15. Is Vic being too tough a hardliner? Not going to work with the Democrats?
28: He might be too hard a liner to get elected. I'm more electable in this state. I've lived in this state for over 40 years. I resonate. I'm more like the people that I represent. And it's who is going to appropriately be electable in the general election in November.
0: Vic, is he too much of a pushover? Is he going to be too easy?
29: Yes, he's too easy. And, you know, I'll push back on what he just said. Trump has over 50% favorables in District 2. Okay, we ran the polls. Trump has the favorables. I definitely am electable, and this is going to happen, Gene.
0: Okay, let's take a quick break. We'll be right back. Vic Mellor, Dr. Stephen Scully for the 2nd District Republic.
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1: Welcome back to our Republican debate for 2nd Congressional District in Rhode Island for the right to take on Seth Magaziner, the incumbent. You know, news of the day, so much we could talk about. Dr. Scully, Donald Trump may cut funding for 18,000 colleges and university because it doesn't like the way they deal with DEI. Do you think he's being too severe?
2: No, I don't. We address the DEI issues. I sit on the board of a Catholic university, yep. and those are some of the issues that are coming to light right now.
1: Which school is that?
2: Assumption University.
1: You're on the board of Assumption.
2: Correct.
1: All right. So you say Donald Trump cut it, 18,000. They're making decisions based on race and other factors that he disagrees with.
2: It matriculation at a college should be based on fairness.
1: How about you, Vic Mellon?
3: It should be based on merit.
1: Everyone
3: should be hired for merit, not DEI. So DEI is a push of just this woke liberalism that they're just pushing through our colleges, and it has to stop. It's hurting the students in the colleges.
1: Well, how would you then balance the books of history, I suppose? We agree that certain minorities are here and other populations are here. And let's say, all things being equal, how would we help everybody to that get equal without favoring one or the other? How do you do it in Vic Mellon's mind?
3: Well, merit-based is fine. I own a lot of businesses, and I'm going to hire the best person for the job. I don't hire just white people. I have businesses that are majority minorities because they're the best ones for the job, and they run it the best. We're past those days. We're past those days. If you do a good job, you're going to get hired. There's just no doubt about it.
1: All right. Dr. Scully?
2: Sure. That DEI is just another form of socialism. We actually, unfortunately, have a hybrid form of socialism in this country already. Yeah. And when you look at the DSA, the Democratic Socialists of America, and you look at what they're doing and trying to threaten, even in Rhode Island, that needs to stop.
1: So, again, philosophically, how would you bring this group up here, given the historical setbacks? What would you do to treat everybody? How would you bring them up without favoring one, without DEI, without affirmative action? How would you do that? I'm curious.
2: They have that opportunity in America. This is the land of opportunity. Do we need to protect that? I've been blessed. I've been fortunate enough to rise to this level, have a good business, be a surgeon, have a successful business. I want my kids and grandkids to have that same opportunity. This is the land of opportunity.
1: Wouldn't the minority community say, well, you have been blessed. I can't get those SAT scores. I can't get there unless you give me a leg up and help me up. I can't do it on my own because of the history of the country.
2: We already have all those government agencies that are trying to give them that leg up. Yep. That already exists. They need to take advantage of it.
1: Okay. Ballot harvesting. Do either of you employ a ballot harvester? Go into the nursing homes. I'll take that for you. I'll help you mail it. Just, yeah, give me that, and I'll take care of it. Ballot harvesting. The Democrats are very good at it. Are you doing that?
3: Yes, I am.
1: You
3: yes.
1: are. Tell me about that. Why? Some people think that's out of line, ballot harvesting.
3: Well, I don't understand why it's out of it's the law.
1: Well, because you have political operatives on someone's ballot. You're going into the nursing homes. Now, you know the criticism of this. You might unduly influence someone. I'll help you fill out the ballot. Give it to me. I'll take care of it. So you do employ a ballot harvester?
3: Yes, we do. Now you don't help them fill out the ballot. You just pick the ballot
1: well,
3: up
1: wink,
3: for them.
1: No, no. You've been in the senior citizen places. You know how things can work.
3: Well, so listen, it's the law. The Democrats do it. We would be stupid as Republicans not to do it. And in the past, the Republicans haven't. So I'm just trying to even the playing field. It's my DEI version of elections.
1: Okay, that's an honest answer. You said you'd be stupid not to do it
3: because they
1: do it very well. How about you? Do you employ a ballot harvester?
2: Yes, the Republicans are catching up now. Since you have all these questions about voter integrity and whether it is legal. Now, should it be allowed going forward? We have these constant questions by the media. Is there voter integrity? Just by the fact that we answer and ask it so much, there must be voter fraud in America.
1: So you're fine with employing a ballot harvester, go in and get those ballots and get them?
2: It is the law right now.
1: Uh-huh. Okay. What about mail-in ballots? Donald Trump is trying to get the Supreme Court to block the delivery of certain mail-in ballots based on whether or not he can prove that that particular ballot is held by a U.S. citizen. It's going to be before the High Court again. Now, we're taping on a Friday. I don't think we'll get a decision today, but it's going to come very soon. Your thoughts on that? Are you okay with mail-in ballots, or has the whole system been compromised when we were in COVID?
2: The system has certainly been compromised. I'm not in favor of mail-in ballots. That's probably where most of the fraud exists. That's been proven. It's in all the studies.
1: So you hope your voters, for you, will vote, show up on election day?
2: Correct.
1: Old school.
2: Correct. And illegal people in this country should not be allowed to vote.
1: Right. So you have ballot harvesting operation, but you're not pushing mail-in ballots.
2: Correct.
1: Okay. How about you, Vic Mello? You have a ballot harvesting operation. Are you pushing mail-in ballots?
3: Yes, we are.
1: Okay. Tell me about
3: it. We're doing everything in the primary. We're doing everything that the law requires. We're every part of it, we're doing it because the law says it. Do I like it? No, I don't like it. But I like winning, and I'm going to win.
1: So practically, you're saying you're holding your nose. It's distasteful, but I have to do it?
3: Oh, 100%. So Gene, I've commissioned a supercomputer, and then we've run the voter rolls, and we've logged in to the LDI of the U.S. Postal Service, and there's almost 20,000 people who are on the voter rolls that moved away, and 200 of them voted after they moved. Bad voting happens in the state of Rhode Island. Yeah. We tapped into ICE, okay, and we got 54 people that are on the ICE rolls.
1: But ICE is going to come up in our next segment, okay. But I just got about a minute left. I got to go to a break.
2: I'll add one thing to that.
1: Go ahead,
2: in terms
1: please.
2: Of voter in mail-in ballots. My constituents, the voters, they're uncomfortable with mail-in ballot because they don't trust the Postal Service. They hear all the stories about all the fraud that's the most recent case, in New Jersey. Mm. That probably exists in Rhode Island.
1: All right. Let's take a quick break. I'm going to ask you about your party, your Republican Party, because there's a reason the Democrats are outfoxing you when it comes to mail-in ballots and early voting and everything else. And now you have to play catch-up. I get you both probably in agreement on that. We'll be right back with this debate.
0: 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That's the Realtor difference. The housing market could be reignited if the Fed cuts interest rates, as much as some think. Jonathan Miller, president and appraiser Miller Samuel, says any little drop in mortgage rates from here will trigger a jump in sales as buyers flood in.
4: Even if rates only went down to 6.25, not even cracking 6, I see this as incremental improvement, that as rates fall, more and more people are tipped into the purchase market.
0: But Miller also warns this could end up making homes less affordable for some, because
4: I think you're going to end up seeing a big surge in demand, which is probably, with inventory still being inadequate in many markets, still causing prices to rise.
0: On the other hand, he says the rush into purchases could cause rents to drop. And that's the Bloomberg Real Estate Report. I'm Denise Pellegrini.
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1: Welcome back. These are the Republicans vying for the 2nd District Congressional seat to go up against Seth Magaziner on the Democrat side. Your party, the Republican Party, I listened to the commercials from the Democrats. They basically all but dismissed Republicans because they feel you're so insignificant here. They're just going to court the Democrat Party and they're going to run against Donald Trump. Why are you Republican in Rhode Island?
2: I think things
1: have
2: changed.
1: Why do you want this punishment? Why?
2: I'm proud of the Republican Party. I'm proud that we have a bright future going forward. I think there's tremendous support for the Republican Party now by my constituents. And I think people in Rhode Island are ready for a change. I mean, look, we have so many issues, so many things we're last in. Rhode Islanders need new representation. Mm-hmm. There's not a common sense, practical, pragmatic, but still benevolent person in all of Rhode Island that's representing Congress. In fact, you could take it one step further. There's not a Republican congressman in all of New England. That's almost 17 million people that really are not represented.
1: What does that say, Vic Mello? There's no Republicans. It's because the people of Rhode Island want Democrats time and again, the same people in and again. It's the voters rule.
3: Well, the Republican leadership, when I first got here, I did my listening tour, okay, when I first started running my campaign. Yeah. They told me, Vic, you're too hardcore. Republicans don't vote. You need to appeal to moderate Democrats. That's why there's no Republicans in this state, because our party has shifted too far left. And I represent back to the right a little more. I represent Republicans. And it's my job to get them back to voting, the ones that gave up on the system and the ones that gave up on the Rhode Island Republican
1: Party.
3: They're
1: very idealistic, but it doesn't support the evidence. We could get a socialist mayor of Providence.
3: We could.
1: Democrats have been elected time and again. The last Republican to hold any seat of influence was a long time ago in the congressional district and on the state level. Why are you a Republican? Why would you do that?
3: It's way better than being a Democrat, especially a socialist. Hey, there's a revival going on right now. The America First agenda is real. The Rhode Island First agenda is real. And that's what I'm pushing. Yeah. I am pushing. So you see everybody up front?
1: Yeah.
3: What nationalities were they? There is. Everybody's jumping in right now.
1: I didn't stop it.
3: Yes.
1: You had a crowd outside.
3: So there is an uprise in Republicans right now. But it's not for the Republican Party. It's because I represent further, and I don't represent Democrats.
1: Yeah.
3: Steve here is okay with representing Democrats. I do not represent Democrats. I represent Republicans. And we're going to get them out to vote. I promise you.
2: I represent the people in my district. They are Democrats in my district. I don't think the Republican Party is going too far left. I think it's just the opposite. I think there's Democrats that now are looking at Republicans. They don't like the DSA. They don't like what they see happening in Providence. How Providence runs is how our state runs.
1: Yeah, Donald Trump did
2: Providence, there's speculation that we're going to be a laboratory for municipal socialism. That's scary.
1: Yeah.
2: It's just the opposite. I think we're morphing more toward Republicans.
1: Donald Trump did very well in Johnston, North Providence. He has a following here.
3: In
1: Woonsocket. That's where you're from originally.
3: Woonsocket,
1: you would mention that. Senator Reid does very well in bringing home the bacon. He's a master at that. So if you get in, Vic, you said you'd have a better, you can get Donald Trump's ear, so you'd be
3: a
1: person to bring home the bacon. Dr. Scully, what about you? And then I'll let you ask.
2: Sure. He says,
1: I could get Donald Trump's on the phone and I'll get something for us.
2: I think that's a misinterpretation when you look at what our Democratic delegation has brought, and they always pronounce that they've brought so many funds to Rhode Island. Many times that's the minimum amount guaranteed to each state. You have to look into that a little bit more. I think if we embrace our Republican administration and embrace the Republican Congress, we'd actually get more funds to Rhode Island. We need those funds.
1: Yeah.
2: We're so dependent in our $15 billion bloated budget. It's much more advantageous for us to embrace Washington instead of constantly challenging them and litigating against them.
1: Well, Vic says he'll embrace them, and he embraced Donald Trump. You can get him on the phone? That's your promise?
3: Well, hey, I can get people around him on the phone.
1: Okay.
3: There is no doubt. Yes, we will bring a lot more money here, because this is going to be the first domino in New England to fall, and this is going to be the test case for the rest of New England. They are going to pump dollars into here. When I met with the House Ways and Means Committee, they basically said, when you win, you're going to get a blank check to do whatever you want to do, and they mean it. This is real.
1: You believe that's real?
2: I think they'll get a blank check to bring money in. You did send out a mailer that said, it's with Donald Trump, and it says basically, I pick Vic. Is that an endorsement from Trump in this community? How do you respond to that?
3: How do I respond to that?
2: Yeah.
3: Well, that picture was taken with my own phone, Steve.
2: No.
3: So I'm allowed to use that picture.
2: No, is Trump endorsing you?
3: At some point, Trump will endorse me. Yes, Steve, he will.
2: Okay.
1: Trump is going to come out for you, making money.
3: Yes, I believe so.
1: And you would say, so what?
2: Look, good for you. If he endorses, I hope he respects and then brings some of that back to Rhode Island. Because, again, every decision I make in Congress will be met what's in the best interest of Rhode Islanders.
1: Let's say one of you prevail, but we have a Democrat majority in the House after the midterms. What good is it? Freshman, Republican, with a Democrat-controlled House. What's that offering look like?
2: I think I'm a common sense voice of reason, and I think I would, again, continue to do what is the best interest of Rhode Islanders.
1: Is that a little more prickly for you? If you prevail and you get in and the Democrats are in control, you've drawn a line in the sand. How effective would you be?
3: Well, hey, I will do what I can do in D.C., but I'll still keep doing, like, I'll go to foreign countries like I did to Cuba. I'll make things happen in Cuba. I'll make things happen around the world. As a congressman, you have way more power going around the world to make things happen. And that's what I do. I'm a builder. I make things happen.
1: All right. It is time to go to closing statement. By the way, he has gone to Cuba, and Vic says, I only had to register as a foreign agent because that's the process. I'm trying to get business, and to deal with them, you have to do that. Do you buy that explanation?
2: That's his explanation and his response. You know, the people that are around in Rhode Island that have responded to his FARA and being an agent of Cuba, they're uncomfortable with that. And I think that's going to affect the election.
1: I think I've explained, and you've been on explaining why you did register. Okay, let's go to closing arguments by order of the draw. Vic Mellor, address camera one, and you close for us. 1 minute.
3: Thank you. Rhode Island is last in everything. Everything. We need to change that, and we need somebody that's going to stick up and fight for us. I'm a proven leader. I'm a proven fighter. We just talked about Cuba. 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We got our first contract today. We got jobs for Rhode Island, and we're sending goodwill to Cuba. 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And that through that work, we now have a bill called the Great American Health Care Act, which is in Congress right now. It specializes on health saving acts. It specializes in drug pricing, and it specializes in price transparency. And it was picked up by the Heritage Foundation. It saves $1 trillion over 10 years. 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
1: Vic, thanks, and thanks for taking the time. Dr. Scully, your closing arguments.
2: Thanks for having me here. It's much appreciated. For nearly 40 years, Rhode Island has been my home, and Rhode Islanders have trusted me with something very important, their health and the health of their families. I built a business here. I created jobs here. I raised my family here. And when government tried to force me to abandon my principles, I stood up to government. And I will do that again. I will stand my ground. I'm not running for Congress because I need another title. I'm running because the country that gave my generation extraordinary opportunities, and I was blessed, that country has to provide the same opportunity to our children and grandchildren. We need secure borders, affordable energy, fiscal responsibility, and certainly a strong national defense. Government that remembers that it works for the people, not the other way around. Republicans in Rhode Island have a very important decision to make. I can win this congressional seat. I believe I'm the conservative who can unite Republicans, who can win the independents, persuade Democrats who know Rhode Island is heading in the wrong direction. I'm Dr. Stephen Scully, and I would appreciate your vote and be honored to have your vote on September 9th.
1: Thank you, Dr. Scully, and Vic, thank you. Thank you both of you. May the best man in the eyes of the voters win. Voting is coming up. That's 10 News Conference, our Republican primary debate with the candidates for Rhode Island's 2nd Congressional District. Remember, the primary is Wednesday. 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
1: Welcome to the Cumulus Community, a weekly public affairs show spotlighting the most pressing issues affecting our community. 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
2: Good morning and welcome to Cumulus Community. This is Amy Ponce, and this morning I get to talk to two very important ladies doing some great things here in Rhode Island. It's Tracy Martins, president and CEO of Access Point RI, and Jen McCoslin, director of development. Good morning, ladies.
3: Good morning.
4: Morning.
2: For those of us who have never heard of Access Point Rhode Island, I don't know if, you know, you, Jen, or Tracy, whoever wants to start talking, tell us, tell the people who have never heard of this or aren't very familiar a little bit about this.
4: Sure. So Access Point has been around for 60 years, and we are an organization that supports children and adults and families across a variety of programs. And these are individuals who have barriers to employment or developmental disabilities, or need some support at a school. We have a school called Cornerstone, where we have children from 3 years old to 22, and a variety of different programs. Jen has been wonderful about bringing in volunteers from a variety of different organizations and corporations that support our Access Point. But we have a tremendous amount of staff, over 350 staff members that support all of our varieties of programs.
3: So we have a lot of qualified staff, including full-time nurses, full-time special educators, and direct service professionals. But if you or someone you know is interested in volunteering, we can accommodate a group as small as one person and as big as 30. We have people come and volunteer at our day program, at our homes, at our school. We have people help out with mock interviews for our employment program. And we can find the right fit for you and for the individuals we serve so that everybody has a lot of fun. There's a lot of ways you can get involved. The biggest thing is email me. My email is J, and then my last name, McCauslin, McAuslin, at accesspointri.org. And let me know if you're interested. It is so personal, and I think that sort of ties into our mission, is that, you know, we really believe in empowering people to live their best lives, and that's different for everybody, right? So the volunteer opportunities are really varied, and it depends on the person and what they're interested in doing. You know, we have had groups come in who have, like, a very specific interest, and, you know, like, we had a group that came in from United Healthcare that really loved gardening, so they did a garden at one of our residential homes. We had a young group of volunteers from Bank of America that wanted to come and do something really high energy. So they came to one of our monthly dances at our day program, and they were kind of like our fun squad, getting people out on the dance floor, engaging people in the different games and activities that we had for that dance, you know, bringing the energy up. So it really depends, and it's very personal to each person. But one of the big things that we're currently looking for is actually not a volunteer position, and I'm going to let Tracy talk a little bit more about it, but it's our shared living program, which is one of our residential options for people that need residential support.
2: All right. So, Tracy, tell me about that.
4: So it's called the Shared Living Program, and what that means is it's about sharing your home and sharing your life. So if there are any families out there, and a family network can be anything these days, if a family is interested in, you know, bringing together and matching up with an individual with a developmental disability and opening their home, where they would share the home and they would share their life and experiences together. So it's something that we're looking for, whereas people would reach out to us, and then we would match them with somebody who has similar interests, wants to live in the same area. You know, it depends on what people like. Some people like cats and dogs. Some people don't like cats and dogs. Some people want to live with a single person or with a large family. And so we're looking for families that want to, you know, share a life and have someone live with them and become part of a big family and, you know, do things together.
2: And so,
3: and these are individuals who need a little extra support in their life, but who are, you know, not necessarily right for a group home program or an apartment program, they need that extra support. And then we also provide the support not only for that individual, but for the family. You know, we are there to support them every step of the way if they run into any challenges, if they have any questions. You're becoming a part of our family when you're becoming a part of their family.
2: I like that. And, you know, the Ocean State here, I think everybody's pretty much family, right? Whether you like it or not. So
4: everybody knows
3: something. Definitely.
2: Yeah. So where are these individuals, if they don't get involved in someone else's family, where are they now?
4: Some of the individuals who are looking to live in a shared living arrangement are people who are living in a group home who really don't need that much support, mm-hmm. And want to live more in a family environment versus with housemates, or somebody who might be living at home right now with an elder parent and they're trying to make arrangements. So there's some kind of a transition where the parents can, you know, embrace the change for their adult child.
2: Wow.
4: It's a variety of different scenarios, quite honestly, that we support.
2: Right. And then a lot of the times, are the parents still involved in their transition into with the new families? Yeah.
4: Absolutely. It can be. Because this is really where people are being proactive in planning. You know, as parents age, oftentimes we have some individuals who go back home to mom and dad's for the weekend or for a couple of days. You know, vacation together, things like that. So it really is very individualized and unique for how the scenario works out.
3: It's something that's really growing, though, because as the population of people with disabilities are living longer, they're living as long as their parents are living, and their parents who are aging are needing to find someone who can sort of take the torch and provide that care for them as their parents are aging. So.

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2: A large majority of our funding comes from Medicaid and district funding from our school. Mm-hmm. We do also rely on donations. We are currently in the middle of a campaign. We're trying to raise $150,000 for HVAC upgrades for our school. Okay. And the next big event for fundraising, if people want to get involved, is we are one of the recipients for the Flutie Foundation's 5K for autism this year, because we do serve a large population of people with autism in our children's program, as well as in our school and in our adult programs. And we will be doing that on October 11th.
1: Okay.
2: You can find that information on our website as well. And we would love to see folks come out and run, walk, or roll with us. So that's the next big fundraiser. It's at Roger Williams Park, and it's going to be a really fun time.
1: All right, great. Now, is there anything that you want to add that I did not ask you about that you want to just get out there to anybody listening? This is your open mic, as we like to call it in the comedy world.
3: No, I think we've covered some of the things we wanted to highlight, the events that we have coming up, and yeah, really appreciate your time. Thanks.
1: Well, thank you so much for explaining everything and, you know, really helping us learn all about Access Point RI. Again, that website, accesspointri.org, and you can see all of the services they offer, how you can help out, how you can get involved.
3: So this is one of those programs that, you know, quite honestly, amazing when you see it come to fruition and people connecting and living together and sharing a life and just some really, you know, just really great stories that we have. So
2: it's such an incredible program. And, you know, we're trying to raise, that's a big part of what we do, is we're trying to raise awareness of the resources that are out there for families.
1: And I'm sure a lot of families don't realize, you know, there are so many resources, and you make it so easy too for families to get help, which is huge.
3: Yeah, sure. Yeah. That's what we're here to do, is to help make the connections for what's right for your family member.
2: Yeah.
1: Is it elderly as well?
3: Well, we have a program called Personal Choice, which is it's a service that we touch about 385 individuals over the course of a year. And they are predominantly elders who want to remain in their own home. So we have a case manager who touches base with them each month to be sure that they are going to the doctor, going grocery shopping, taking their medication, is there anything that they need? And it enables the seniors to stay in their own home if they have that support.
1: Oh.
3: There's a nursing service there, as well as, checking in on them annually. And if there's any kind of a doctor's visit or a hospital visit, then we come back in and reassess and make sure that they have what they need. And it's really, really vibrant in the state because so many people want to age at home.
1: All right. Well, that's great. I'm glad I asked about that too. So your website is accesspointri.org. You got everything right there in front of you and everybody's emails and everything. So I like that. Yeah. I like the layout, nice and easy. Again, thank you so much, ladies. Enjoy the rest of your weekend.
2: Fantastic. Thank you, Amy, and I'll see you at Women Leading Change.
1: Yes, you will. I can't wait to see you.
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0: 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Leading with expertise, following a code of ethics, that's the Realtor difference. With interest rates expected to be lowered starting as early as next month, business at smaller regional banks such as Zions Bank is expected to pick up. Industry loan expansion has suffered with high rates over the past year or so, leading larger corporations to forego borrowing from banks and instead issue bonds. Zions Bank, headquartered in Salt Lake City, Utah, is positioned well to take advantage of a possible uptick in small business lending, as 11% of its commercial loans are with small business borrowers, while larger regional banks have a median of 6%. The bank recently completed a years-long modernization of its technology platform, allowing it to become a less complex lender and more user-friendly.
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2: From ABC News, I'm Chuck Sievertson. More rescues 10 days after the catastrophic floods in Nepal. A man and woman pulled out of a hydropower tunnel and a house today. That from Nepal's Prime Minister's office. ABC's Lama Hassan.
3: Stranded survivors using a makeshift zipline and basket to ferry people and vital supplies across the still raging Trishuli River.
4: Our search and rescue operation is going on.
3: With more than 5,000 still missing.
5: And in a race against time, oxygen now is being pumped into other blocked hydroplant tunnels in hopes of helping more survivors.
2: More than 1,300 people are dead, nearly 5,000 missing, says Nepal's disaster agency. After the mistrial declared in the Massachusetts trial of Lindsay Clancy, the mother who admitted killing her three children, ABC News spoke with Dr. Yalda Safai, a psychiatrist, to explain why Clancy was turned away as a psychiatric inpatient.
6: The resources we have for mental illness right now are so limited that those psychiatric beds, those treatment facilities are reserved for the sickest of the sick. And remember, insurance won't cover a lot of these treatment facilities unless a patient is in their eyes sick enough.
2: Sentenced to 60 days in Kentucky's Jefferson County Jail, former Governor Matt Bevin's lawyer wanted home confinement, but Judge Angela Johnson says Bevin repeatedly failed to provide financial records in the child support case of his now adult son.
7: So he has over and over again demonstrated a complete disregard and utter disrespect for this court.
2: Several dozen masked men are blocking the entrance to Britain's busiest ferry port between that country and France. Dover has been the site of previous anti-immigrant protests. Mike Tapp, a labor lawmaker, says he bets the protesters don't know the cooperation between Britain and France reduced migrants this year by over 40% and advises them to go home, enjoy your weekend, get a job. You're listening to ABC News.
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2: A surprise for convicted Philadelphia labor leader John Dougherty and his attorney, released from prison after President Trump granted a commutation.
10: He was floored, as I was, floored.
2: Dougherty's attorney, George Paquetto, says the commutation was so Dougherty could care for his sick wife. He was serving a 6-year sentence for bribing a Philadelphia City Council member and stealing nearly $600,000 from the Electrical Workers Union. Johnny Dock was a power broker within the Democratic Party. Two more hurricanes are churning toward Hawaii. ABC News forecaster Lee Goldberg.
11: Hurricanes Karina and Lola kicking up surf in Hawaii. Karina weakens and stays away, but Lola could briefly go Cat 5. Takes a sharp turn to the north, hopefully staying west of the islands, but certainly some wind, waves, and rain likely.
2: Category 5 hurricane has top winds of 157 miles an hour or higher. 100-degree-plus temps possible from the plains to the Carolinas this weekend. They remembered Dolly Parton and her music in her hometown Knoxville, Tennessee, yesterday, not with a somber memorial, but a festive parade. Rachel Milford, executive and artistic director of Cattywampus Puppet Council.
12: The grief that a lot of our community is feeling is not just for this like larger than life celebrity. It's a grief around like the loss of a family member, because that's how intimately folks are connected to her in this region.
2: The parade included music, dancing, and puppets in her likeness. Chuck Sievertson, ABC News.
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14: Welcome on in to Massey on Money. Amy Sharp alongside Jeff Massey. Happy to have you along with us as well today. We've got a big question. Here is our first question of the show: is $1 million enough to retire? The truth is that amount might last one person very long time, maybe 30 some years, maybe more, and it might leave another person short. Today, we're going to get into what that difference comes down to in terms of the savings that you've built and how you plan, and really the reality in what $1 million will do for you in retirement, with, of course, Jeff Massey's insight. 401-200-7200 is the number to reach out to the team. You can text the word visit to that number as well. Come on in. It's called a discovery meeting, where it all begins after that phone call. Just a get to know you and see if you want to work together. That has to work for both sides. And then ultimately moving towards putting together that Massey on Money Retirement Roadmap, which is the comprehensive plan to get you to and through retirement. Here's the number once again, 401-200-7200. We're going to share that several times as we go throughout our show today. Do not worry. We want to make sure you have that number ready when you feel the time is right to reach out to the team here. Jeff Massey, how are you today?
15: Oh, doing well.
14: Yeah?
15: We're doing well. You know, the sad part, positive, the unofficial end of summer.
14: No, don't talk. Don't say it.
15: I say unofficial. And oh, I prefer not hearing people say, oh, summer's over. I'm like, not yet. Not yet. We still got some weeks left. Yeah. So
14: we still got something in us. Yeah.
15: Yeah. Yeah. Hopefully the weather will hold and those can still enjoy some fine days out and about.
14: As you start to see the little signs of it, though, just the glimpses of sign, you're just like, oh, there's a little change in the air in these next couple weeks. It starts to make you think, just hold on a little bit longer. Because, you know, I don't love winter. So this is the kind of air I like.
15: Yeah, you know, I was on the golf course last weekend, and I was surprised that the leaves were already dropping in some cases.
14: I know, that's what I mean. Those are those little, you know, little glimmers of reality that you're thinking, well,
15: it's like, get ready. It's almost here.
14: Get ready. Well,
15: fall is a good time, though. It's a good time of year.
14: Yes, I love the season. I do love the changes in the season.
15: Yeah, especially around here, as you know, the leaves, the foliage, it's beautiful. And I just heard recently on the radio that this should be a very good season for foliage.
14: Oh, okay.
15: So I'm not quite sure. I think it has something to do with the amount of rain, or a combination of rain and heat, whatever that might be.
14: Yeah, the brilliance of those leaves and things like that comes from the rain and all that.
15: It's all good.
14: Well, fantastic. Anything else new going on that you want to talk about before we dive into this $1 million question?
15: Well, you know, I think I hope people are not tired of me talking about Social Security, because it's a big deal that impacts every retiree. And we've sent letters out to our 4 politicians, 2 senators, 2 congressmen, with no response. And on August 14th, we sent certified second request to all 4 of them. And we've not yet had one response. I am so frustrated that this past week, I have emailed a copy of the letter to one of the senators that's up for re-election. And I'm sending it out to our email list. Now, that's not a small list. We have over 30,000 emails. So we're sending it out because I want people to know that I am serious about fighting for Social Security corrections in the funding that needs to be addressed here by our politicians. And my big question is, any of these politicians that are up for re-election, do they deserve it? If they've not taken one step, if they've not submitted one bill, do they deserve to be reelected? Think about your future and what's going to happen to your Social Security check. And we're talking just 6 years away, 2032. So some of you listening might not even be retired yet. So before you get to retire, you could lose, give or take, I've heard all kinds of numbers, somewhere between 20 and 25% of your projected full retirement age primary insurance amount. Do you have a plan for that? How are you going to cover that gap? And that's important. And that's one of the things we address by talking with folks about creating an income that you can rely on for the rest of your life. But back to the letter. I sent this out this past week. Now, if you're on that email list, you know that we've sent out the letter because you would have gotten it by now. We're just copying the letter and sticking it right in the body of the email. So it's not an attachment, it's just in the email. And we're doing that because there are times where attachments get filtered out and dumped into people's junk mail. But if it's in the body of the email, that shouldn't happen. So that's how we're doing it. It's a big gamble.
16: Yeah.
15: You know, it's a big gamble for me because politicians have a lot of power. And that's a sad part. But I'm willing to stick my neck out because it's the right thing to do to hold their feet to the fire, to get them to take some action to fix the funding for Social Security. They've known about it for decades. And some of these politicians have been in office for those same decades. So there's no excuse. Not one excuse can they make that I think is valid. It would be nice to hear from them, but not one. Now, we sent out two rounds of certified letters. It's very frustrating.
16: It's a passionate thing for you. It's a passionate subject for you. And it is something that I think a lot of people are out there nodding their heads right along with you, Jeff.
15: You know, I think, you know, and this is going to sound awful, but I'm glad that my parents are not going to have to deal with this.
16: Mm, yeah. No,
15: because
16: I think that's the reality.
15: That was their income. That was their only income. And what if they lost 25% of that? And how many more people out there, listeners, have parents or grandparents that is their only form of income, and now they're going to lose 20 to 25% of it? That hits home, or it certainly should hit home. And we need politicians elected that are going to do the right thing for Social Security. That's my passion. That's why I've spent so much time on the radio talking about it. And sticking my neck out a bit by challenging all of these politicians and sending out 30,000 emails, I think that's a big deal. So, yeah, cross our fingers. Okay. Let's see if we can maybe get somebody to actually make a response. I'd love to have any one of the four come on the radio show. We'd love to do that. So if there are any listeners that are somehow connected with those four politicians, if you have a way to get a message to them that I'd love to have them on the show, I mean, I would send them a letter, but apparently they don't look at their mail.
16: Mm-hmm.
15: So that's the sad part.
16: All right.
15: So
16: very good.
15: Wasted enough time on that.
16: No, not a waste at all. Let your show, your message, and glad to get that out today. All right. Here today, once again, with Jeff Massey, founder and president of Massey & Associates, Inc. This is Massey on Money. We have a couple minutes left before we need to step aside for a break. But that number, once again, 401-200-7200 is the number to reach out. Questions about Social Security, questions about anything we cover on our show today and week by week when we get together and talk all things retirement related. This question I posed at the beginning of our show, we're going to get into this topic a little more again once we get back from the break, Jeff, but let's get this started. Main question here, is $1 million really enough to retire today? We used to hear this number all the time when it came to saying, you know, if you have $1 million, you're set for retirement. Does that stand true today?
15: You know, I do recall there was an insurance company, I won't say which, decades ago, that kept putting up like that $1 million, like they were building billboards with $1 million, $1 million. And I honestly, especially back then, because I'm thinking that was probably 15 or 20 years ago.
16: Mm-hmm.
15: And I think the sad part of that is that many people might have looked at that number and went, there is no way I can ever retire because I will never be able to hit $1 million. right? Because many people cannot achieve that level. So here's the reality. Can a million last for your retirement? I will say yes, and I will say no. What's it based on? Well, it's based on your lifestyle expense. That's what's really important. So if you are accustomed to living on a lower level of income, I'll just throw out a number. So if your lifestyle expense is $50,000, well, obviously that million, you have a better chance of that million lasting for the rest of your life. Because if you have Social Security and if you're married, you get two Social Security checks, only the difference has to come from your assets. So there's a higher probability that the $1 million balance will last for the rest of your retirement. Now, if you have a six-figure type lifestyle expense and you have $1 million, it might be a little more challenging for that million to last for the rest of your life. 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
16: 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Remember, you can text the word visit to that number as well. Come on in. Start that discovery meeting process that will ultimately lead to putting together your very own Massey on Money retirement roadmap. That's the comprehensive plan to get you to and through retirement. Talking about the big number of $1 million today here on our show, $1 million, will that be enough for you to retire comfortably? It used to seem that that was a number that we heard. It was kind of thrown around out there, and we would base our retirement kind of success off of that, if you will. Today, things have changed, and there's a lot of factors coming in to cause that to change. So here today with Jeff, and let's continue our conversation. Jeff, you know, a lot of times we say the real focus should be an income plan, not necessarily an asset plan. What is the difference when you're hearing those two terms?
15: Well, from what we hear from the folks we work with, they like the fact when we create an income plan that they have a set dollar amount that they can rely on for the rest of their life that will automatically drop into their checking account every month to pay their bills and to cover their lifestyle expense. That's important. Now, on these types of plans, we use guaranteed insurance contracts. So that's a key point. Guaranteed insurance contracts, backed up by the claims paying ability and financial strength of the insurance company. So when they say, look, we're going to send you, I'll just pick a number, $5,000 a month. And if you're married, we can make that a joint lives payout, meaning as long as either one of you are with us, that $5,000 will come out. And then we can add, you know, that technical term I joke about all the time, you know, another bucket of money, where we can open up a new bucket of money every whatever number of years, 2 years, 3 years, 5 years, whatever fits into the plan, so that we add to that guaranteed lifetime income. And every time we open up a new contract, well, there's more guaranteed income coming in. And then it could be 2 or 3 years, another bucket opens up, another guaranteed form of income. Now let's compare that to where you know you have a contract with a large insurance company to pay you for the rest of your life. You can be 112 years old, you're still going to get that money, and that's important. Now let's compare that with what we call an uncertain asset that many people will come in and say, look, I've got $1 million, I've got $2 million, I'm just going to keep it invested and I'm going to draw from it each year. Yeah, okay, though, well and good. But what happens if we go into a protracted period where there's a downturn in the market? Then what? Right? Because the old adage was, well, if you take 4% the first year you retire, and then inflation adjusts that 4% each year as you go forward, all well and good. But let's say either like a year or two before you retire, or worse, a couple of years into retirement, we have a massive drop in the market. And we've had some, let's face it, we've had 20% years, we've had 30% drops in the market. Thankfully, they have recovered, but we don't know how long. Now, if we, in the worst decade, in the media dubbed it the lost decade, 2000 through 09, if you look at the S&P 500 from beginning of 2000 to the end of 09, it was down the equivalent of about 10% for the entire decade. Now, there were good years in there and there were bad years in there. So it really just depended on when did you retire? And worse, if you retired in 99, the market was down in 2000. It was down in 2001. It was down 2002. That's 3 years. And when you look at that period, it was pretty bad. And within that decade, from October of 07 to March of 09, so we're in that same decade, the S&P 500 lost 53% of value in 18 months. Well, is that what you want to base your income on for the rest of your life? That's not our plan. Look, it's important to keep money invested in the market, but you shouldn't have all of it, in our opinion. We think there's a better structure by working with these large insurance companies that can provide that guaranteed contract that I talked about, that will pay you an income for the rest of your life. And if you're married, it'll cover joint in most cases. Now, we say that because if there's too much of an age difference, mathematically, it might not make sense to have one contract covering both. It might make more sense to separate the contracts so they each have their own, because you can put more money in your pocket by doing it that way if there's more than, say, a 3-year age difference between the spouses. But the technicality with that is it depends on whose name the money is in. If it's in the younger person's name, it's not as hurtful to add your spouse. But if the money is in the older spouse's name, and the younger spouse might be 5 or 10 years younger, that is detrimental. That does not work in your benefit in the long run to work it that way. So we build these plans based on the circumstances of the couple that we are meeting with. So it's not how big your pile of money is. It's how reliable is that money coming in on a monthly basis that goes into your account. And we have to keep in mind, Social Security is projected to be broke in 2032. We're only 6 years away. And potentially you can lose 20 to 25% of your Social Security benefit. That's a big deal. If your check is $2,000, you could lose $500. Yeah, wow. How are you going to make that up? Yeah. We need a plan.
16: Huge.
15: And that's what we are here for, is to help people plan for these types of issues. And we want to offer our services, and it's complimentary for you to come in and meet with one of the advisors here on the team. We take you through our process. We do a detailed portfolio analysis. We come back at the second meeting. We show you what we see, good or bad. And at the end of that meeting, we both should know if we should be working together. It's pretty simple. It's always friendly. We'd love to have you come in. Simply text the word visit to 401-200-7200. Also, you can separately text income to 401-200-7200, because we want you to get that information as well. In the special report on income, we'll get that right out to you this week. Text word visit. We'll be in touch so we can book some time together with one of the advisors here on the team. And we look forward to helping you.
16: Here today with Jeff Massey. You're listening to Massey on Money. I'm Amy Sharp. Glad to have you along with us for our million-dollar conversation today on our show. What does that mean? We're talking about whether $1 million is enough to have a comfortable retirement. And when we talk about income and all that that looks like, having that secure plan in place, Jeff, a lot of times we hear another magic number, and that is the 4% rule. Walk us through it. Does it still work? Is it outdated? What does it look like in today's income?
15: And so that 4% rule, I think the last time that was kind of tweaked was in the 60s. And the concept was, you have your investment portfolio. And if you had a typical arrangement back then, which was recommended for retirement, 60% in equities and 40% in fixed income. Well, the fixed income they were working with was U.S. Treasuries. And back in that decade, it fluctuated year to year, but they were between 5% and 6%. Well, those were big rates of return back then. So if 40% of your money was getting a guaranteed return from the U.S. Treasuries of 5 or 6%, then they said, well, you should be able to take off 4% at the first year and then inflation adjust it each year as you go forward. And there was a quote unquote reasonable expectation that you would not run out of money. Let's see. Would I rather have a reasonable expectation, or would I rather have something that might be a little more guaranteed? So that's how we look at that. But let's compare to where we are today. The U.S. Treasuries are in the 4% range, roughly, in the 3.5-4% range. So when we look at that, and if 40% of your money were in those, and you were taking 40% of your total, well, what happens in the down years of the market? Now, thankfully, over the last decade, well, since actually 2009, we've had some big drops in the market, but we haven't had a ton of bad years in the market, 2015, 2022. But that's a long stretch without a lot of negative years. We can have 5% pullbacks, 10% corrections. A bear market is 20%. And I believe that would have to be over a couple of quarters that it has to stay down that 20% for it to be considered a bear market. But when we look at it, you're looking at the uncertainty of the stock market to provide you with a certainty of income. And we do feel that this concept is a bit outdated, especially in today's world, where the guaranteed insurance contracts are extremely beneficial because interest rates are so much higher than they had been up until 2022. For the prior 20 years, they were super low. But now they're so much more beneficial because the Fed's raised the interest rates. So that's the world the insurance company lives in. So they were able to increase the payouts that they can provide in these guaranteed contracts, of course, backed up by their financial strength and claims paying ability. But what we do is we analyze what you need, and then we go shopping and we work with one of the largest wholesalers in the country that will do the shopping for us to come back and give us, all right, here are the best rates in Rhode Island or Mass, if you're there, or Connecticut, but whatever state you live in, here are the best rates that we can find for you to offer to your clients. And then we lay out, we generally get the top three. And we say, look, here's the top three. If there are differences, here are the differences between them. And then this is the one that we would recommend. And then we go forward from there. We would love to help you with that. So again, text the word VISIT to 401-200-7200. Or you can separately text the word INCOME, because that is so important for you to get this information. The Income Special Report will get that right out to you this week. Be in touch for the visit. Come on in. It's always friendly. We're here to help.
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16: Welcome back in. 401-200-7200 is the number to reach out to the team here at Massey & Associates, Inc. You're listening to Massey on Money. I'm sitting down, as I do each week, with Jeff Massey, founder and president here with Massey & Associates, Inc. 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They don't know if you're ready to start this conversation until you reach out. It's why we share the number so often throughout our show each and every week. 401-200-7200. Keep in mind, there's no cost involved, no obligation to you. Just an opportunity to meet the team. You can also text the word VISIT to that number as well. We've been talking about this million-dollar number. Before we went to the break, we were getting into the 4% rule, what that looks like as we stand today. And if someone's looking at their plan, Jeff, and feeling like their savings isn't enough, that number in front of them, what does that tell someone?
15: Yeah, and if I may, let me quantify that million and the 4% rule. 40,000 a year is what that comes out to.
16: Okay.
15: So that's about $3,333 a month, right? And the average Social Security check is $2,071 a month. So if you're single, you're looking at roughly $5,400 a month. If you're married, that could be $7,500 a month. Well, if you need more, if you have that million and you can draw that four, that's what the numbers would look like. But you're still relying on an uncertain asset to provide you with certainty of income. Because if all of a sudden we have a 10% drawdown, a 20% drawdown, and you are then taking money out of that asset, you're making it worse because you're making that balance go down more and more due to your withdrawals. And that means you have fewer stocks or shares of funds to recover with when the market recovers. right? So it's important to just look at it and have more of an income you can rely on. So if you don't feel like your savings are quite enough yet, well, for one, we offer complimentary consultations so we can help quantify where you are. And if there is a projected shortfall, we can identify what it is and then help you develop a plan to fill that gap in your savings. But it's important if you to know where you are. And if there is a signal, like a flashing red light that says, whoop, wait a minute, you don't quite have enough, you need to revisit your savings goal and or your spending. Now, there are some folks that just think they've got all the money in the world. They start spending like crazy. And then when it's oftentimes too late, they go, oh, my goodness, we're going to run out of money. Well, we don't want that to happen to you. That's why we do the analysis and build a plan. Say, look, here, let's set up your income with one of these insurance contracts that'll provide you with an income for life that you can rely on. And those are important contracts. When we meet with an individual or a couple, you know, oftentimes we are asked, like you brought up at the beginning of the program, $1 million. If you have $1 million, you're fine. Well, that's not true for everybody. Many people would not need $1 million to make it through, especially those that both have Social Security and one or both have pensions on top of that. Well, they might not need as much as that million. And others might need far more than that, but it's all dependent on your lifestyle expense. So it's important to determine if there is a gap between your income cash flow that you know will be coming in and what you can generate from your assets. Well, you need to know what that is and then address it. So if you're many years before retirement, let's say you're in your latter 50s, hey, that's not too early to come in and meet with us. I mean, we might not be able to do a ton for you right now, especially if all of your money is within your current retirement plan with your current employer. But we can still provide guidance as to where maybe that money should be invested. We can do an analysis to say, look, you need to bump up your savings by this percentage. And by then, hopefully by retirement, you'll hit your target and you'll be in a much better place. But wouldn't that be a good thing to know now, like in your latter 50s, instead of, hey, we're retiring next month, how are we doing? Yeah, that's a little late. And not that we can't help people that give us short notice, because it does happen every year. We meet with a number of people that'll come in and say, yeah, we're retiring. Oh, when? Oh, the end of the month. Or not 3 months time. From now. Yeah, it's not a lot of time.
19: Right.
15: But we can still do things to make their retirement more secure, depending on what they have for assets to work with. So that's what we offer week in, week out, complimentary consultations. Take advantage of that. We're here to help. And my book should be received. It's out to be printed. The book should be coming in. I'm hoping momentarily. I know our first order, we've ordered 600 books just to catch up with the people that had received the third edition over the last few months. We want to give them the fourth edition so they have up-to-date information. And anybody that's not received the book yet, you're going to get the fourth edition, which is the most up-to-date info that we have. So you can text the word visit, or you can text the word book if you'd like, and we'll get the book out as soon as that arrives. And text separately, visit or book, to 401-200-7200, and we can schedule a visit. Always friendly with one of the advisors here on the team. There are 7 of us here on the team currently, so we're doing well, and we continue to grow because more and more people are referring their friends and family, and you know, we're grateful for that. We're honored that people feel strongly enough about how we've helped them that they're willing to refer their friends and family. And we don't have any kind of special program. I've met advisors that tried to, in my opinion, bribe people to do referrals. Oh, if you refer, you get this. Now, we have never done that and never will. And we've had conversations internally. I said, look,
19: yeah,
15: when we will get more referrals when we become referable. Now, we have major areas that we work with, radio, TV, and referrals. And when we look at the people that come in to meet with us, and the assets that we handle, they're nearly identical in all three categories. And I feel blessed that we have that many people giving us referrals every year, because it's just, when you do the right thing for people, they will talk about it. That's been my philosophy from the start. After 30 years, it's apparently a pretty good strategy.
16: All right. Here today with Jeff Massey, founder and president of Massey & Associates, Inc. And that number, 401-200-7200, is once again that direct line to the team. Let them help you. Let them walk you through their Massey on Money retirement roadmap. Jeff has been doing this for 30 plus years now, working with individuals just like you who are starting to think about or already on the doorstep or in retirement. All three phases of those are an area where they can help, and they want to sit down with you, hear your values, what's important to you, what are your goals for retirement, how much have you saved, what does your portfolio look like. All of that comes together in that Massey on Money retirement roadmap. Jeff, I know you've woven a lot of this into the conversation to this point, but I want to step back and give everyone a big picture once again about this $1 million conversation. Is it really enough to retire on? There are a lot of factors that decide whether $1 million or any amount will last. Take us through what those big factors are as we go through retirement.
15: Well, as we look at it, and $1 million standalone is a huge amount of money. But when we look at 20, 25, maybe even 30 years of retirement, is it enough is the big question. Now, for many people, that's more than what they need. But then there's a bunch of people that, I mean, we have a lot of folks that come in to work with us that have a lifestyle expense that's in the six-figure range. So that million is not going to work. They might need $1.5 million or $2 or $3 million. And we meet with folks like that on a fairly regular basis, because the stock market has been so good for so many years. It has minted more millionaires in their retirement plans, specifically in 401k plans, than any prior 10-year period. So when we look at that, that's a cool thing. But it also means that other things are going up as well. So we have inflation, and that's a big deal. And is the $1 million plus Social Security plus pension, if you have it all together, is it going to be enough? So inflation is a big deal. And then we have to look at the baseline lifestyle expense. Are you living within your means, or are you spending too much? And for some people, that's a hard conversation to have, that maybe you're just spending a little too much on the fun lifestyle, and maybe you could and find other activities that aren't as expensive for fun and enjoyment in your retirement years. It's a tough conversation to have. And we can't forget about longevity. The generation retiring now, on average, is living much longer than the prior generation that retired. So longevity is an issue. Now, as you know, my mom passed in December, and she was 3 months shy of being 99.
16: Yeah, beautiful, so, long life.
15: Yeah, it's an incredibly long life. So I feel blessed that I had a parent that lived that long. My dad passed at 81, but he was diabetic, you know, and had different issues. Mm-hmm. And mom has always been healthy, always. I can remember one time in my life that mom was sick in bed. That's it.
16: Wow.
15: That's amazing. It's just amazing. And then the expense of healthcare is something else that we have to look at. And where you live, ironically, that's an issue. Why is that an issue? Well, there are some areas that are more expensive to live in than others. I mean, think about just the states that don't have state income tax. Well, that's going to save people money, typically. Now, generally, when those states don't have income tax, they have higher taxes elsewhere, be it sales tax, property tax, car tax, whatever. But they have to generate income somehow, right? So it's important to look at all of those factors, because any of those factors, if they're overlooked, could derail your retirement plan. And that's what we're here for, because when we meet with folks, oftentimes we hear, oh, I never thought of that. I was like, well, this is what we do week in, week out. So that's our job, is to think of that and all these other issues that come up in retirement. So come on in, meet with one of the advisors here on the team. Let us put together a plan for you and your spouse, if you're married, so that you can truly enjoy your retirement years with confidence. Text the word VISIT to 401-200-7200, and we look forward to meeting you soon.
16: Okay, we're going to step aside. One more segment to go here with Jeff Massey here on Massey on Money right after this.
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16: Welcome back in. Having a great conversation today here on Massey on Money with Jeff Massey, founder and president of Massey & Associates, Inc. We appreciate you being along with us for that conversation. We hope we've answered some of your questions. If you have anything that you want to follow up on, anything retirement related, those questions all start with a phone call, and that is 401-200-7200. It's the best way to connect with the team. There's no cost involved. There's no obligation to you, just an opportunity to meet the team, see what they're all about, and hopefully work towards putting together that Massey on Money retirement roadmap for you. Each one of those roadmaps kind of points in a different direction for everybody that walks through the doors here. Everybody has a different idea, have saved differently, wants to live retirement differently. And so that roadmap works for each individual client that the team works with. Before we went to break, we walked through some of the big factors that could decide how long $1 million lasts in retirement. We went through longevity, your lifestyle, healthcare, geography, where you live essentially, and how long you live. All of those factors play a role in how much that $1 million will work for you, how it will work for you in retirement. One of them I want to focus on for now anyway is healthcare. We tend to underestimate this a bit, Jeff, mm-hmm. depending on who we are. You mentioned your mom living, both of your parents really living long lives, but especially mm-hmm. your mom. And yeah. That's not everyone, but this healthcare price tag is something we all underestimate. What are we looking at?
15: Well, there are different sources that throw out these numbers.

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1: That nature, which, you know, I really do think that dental and eye care should be part of Medicare, but it's not. I'm sure that would add a huge amount of expense there. But look, if your teeth are not healthy, then your body generally is not healthy either. You know, so I think that's an important part of our health. And when you look at that 172.5, as I mentioned, I know I'm repeating this, but if you ignore long-term care expenses, that's even far worse than this. That's how I look at that. So planning is the difference maker, in my opinion, as to whether people have a better retirement or not. So the planning helps you, helps prevent you being blindsided by some unexpected expense that could really blow up your spending plan. And that's important for us to look at all of these different topics and areas that can impact your finances. And that's what we're here for. And that's why we offer these complimentary consultations so that you can come in, meet with one of the advisors here on the team, and let us take you through our proprietary process. And it starts with that first meeting, getting to know each other, understanding the people that are important in your lives, and are you financially supporting them? You know, are you supporting parents? Are you supporting children still? Do you have disabled adult children? You know, all of these things are very important that we look at and work into your plan so that all in all, we look at it and we lay it out and say, okay, this is the amount of money you have. This is what you need to draw from your assets in addition to your Social Security pension if you have it. And we can run that out with our software. And then we can show you, yep, here you're going to be fine. Or, well, maybe you need a little more savings, or whatever the case may be. But isn't it important for you to know that? And we offer this information, these two meetings, on a complimentary basis. Now, the software that really projects out all your income, and that comes after we decide to work together, because it's important. It's a ton of work on our part to input all this information, but we can give you a good sense of what we see in your current plan, if you have one, and how we think we can improve that plan. And we would talk at a high level at that second meeting. The end of that second meeting, we both should know if we should take that next step towards working together. And that's what we're here for. So text the word VISIT to 401-200-7200. Again, text the word VISIT to 401-200-7200. Or you can text the word INCOME as well, because all of this revolves around your income in retirement. And that is what's so important and why we focus on income planning as first step.
2: That word blindsided, that's a perfect word for what healthcare can do to us. And if this is a question you have, concerns that you have about what healthcare could look like for you, of course, none of us has a crystal ball, but just that potential price tag that comes along with it in retirement. Now's the time to connect with the team at Massey on Money. That number to reach out once again, 401-200-7200. What they do here is, we use this phrase a lot, they let the math show them the path. Kind of a fun little phrase that Jeff will say from time to time, but essentially it's the foundational equation, if you will, for lack of a better term there, that is going to set you up and help you better understand what those costs, including healthcare, could potentially look like as you move to and through retirement. That number once again, 401-200-7200. Inflation, my gosh, Jeff, we could have a whole show on inflation as it relates to any certain number that we think we have built for a good, successful retirement. Inflation is ultimately going to eat through that number.
1: And, you know, a lot of people tend to ignore this, but it's important. Recently, the consumer price index was up just over 4%. So what does that really mean? You say, well, 4% is not that bad. Let's look at it in the context of your retirement years. If you, there's an old banker's rule called the rule of 72. If you take 72 divided by the 4% inflation in 18 years, things would double. Now, many people are going to be retired 18 plus years. So by the time 18 years rolls around, you're paying twice as much for the same goods and services. Think about it.

0: your plan has to grow at least at that 4% net of taxes. So now, the big area that where we see people are kind of missing the boat, so to speak, is they have too much money in the bank. And they say, well, we're making 4%. Okay, but consumer price index was up over 4%, so you're losing there, and you have to pay income tax on the interest you're earning at the bank. So you're losing purchasing power year after year after year, which is why it's so important. The emergency accounts should be banks, credit unions, for the first layer, if you will, and then a secondary emergency account can be a brokerage account, because that's hopefully will give you better growth than the banks or credit unions. And so if you keep 20, 30 or 40,000 in the bank, fine. But if you feel you want 80 or 100 for emergency money, put the balance into a brokerage account. And then you can sell those assets at any time and add that to the money you have in the bank, and you've got your full emergency money plan. And then the rest of the money should be broken up between investments in the market for longer term growth and safety positions, because that's important. And that's how we can kind of build that plan. So when you look at it, we have to target inflation plus taxation at a minimum to grow your portfolio with a net growth after inflation is factored in. So it's so important to not ignore inflation. If you ignore inflation in your planning, at some point in time in the future, you are highly likely going to be behind the eight ball, meaning you're losing more purchasing power. And at a 4% rate, if it stays there, things are going to be twice as expensive. You know, 18 years sounds like a lot, but it's quick. It goes by fast. You know, we went past 30 years in business in December of 2025. And to me, I look back and say, wow, 30 years. It didn't seem like it took 30 years. So time flies when you're having fun, I guess. And that's the important part. So when you look at it, due to inflation, you might have to withdraw a lot more than you thought just to cover your current lifestyle. We are here to help you avoid that. Our job is to develop a plan so that you can feel better about your plan going forward and more secure in your income planning and your investment plans for your retirement years. That's why we are here. So text the word VISIT to 401-200-7200, and we look forward to helping you and your family soon.
1: Time has come to an end once again. We'd love to have you back next week here on Massey on Money, 401-200-7200. 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
2: 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Investing involves risk, including the potential loss of principal. Any references to protection, safety, or lifetime income generally refer to fixed insurance products, never securities or investments. Insurance insurance guarantees are backed by the financial strength and claims paying abilities of the issuing carrier. 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It is not intended to be used as the sole basis for financial decisions, nor should it be construed as advice designed to meet the particular needs of an individual situation. Our firm is not affiliated with or endorsed by the U.S. government or any governmental agency. The information and opinions contained herein provided by third parties have been obtained from sources believed to be reliable and accurate, and completeness cannot be guaranteed by Massey and Associates, Inc. 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
0: From ABC News, I'm Chuck Sievertson. Traumatic rescues 10 days after the Nepal floods. A man and a woman today were pulled out alive from a hydropower tunnel in a house. That's from Nepal's prime minister's office. More than 1,300 people are dead. Nearly 5,000 others are missing, says Nepal's disaster agency. Newly arrived in Moscow for talks to try to end the Russia-Ukraine war, U.S. diplomat Steve Witkoff and President Trump's son-in-law, Jared Kushner. ABC's Patrick Reeval.
6: There's little expectation that this time will be more successful. Russia has intensified bombing Kyiv since the director of the CIA made a rare trip to Moscow last week, also urging Putin to negotiate. All signs suggest for now that Putin still believes he can win the war by further escalating it.
0: After the mistrial declared in the Massachusetts trial of Lindsay Clancy, the mother who admitted to killing her three children, Dr. Yalda Safai, a psychiatrist, was asked about getting help for postpartum trouble.
7: People who are in big cities such as New York City or Los Angeles have direct access to more care, whereas there's places that are maternal deserts, so to speak. There isn't a single psychiatrist or a single treatment center in their vicinity that can help them, that they can reach out to.
0: Sentenced to 60 days in jail, former Kentucky Governor Matt Bevin for repeatedly failing to provide financial records in a child support case. The attorney representing that now adult person adopted years ago called on the court to put the former Republican Kentucky governor behind bars. Bevin's lawyer argued for home confinement. Judge Angela Johnson.
8: You have done nothing to show the court that you are willing to act in good faith. And I cannot reward that.
0: But the judge says after 30 days, if there's cooperation, Bevin could get out. An immigration officer charged with lying to federal investigators about shooting a Venezuelan man has posted bail. You're listening to ABC News.
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0: He was surprised, says the lawyer for former Philadelphia labor leader John Dougherty, released from prison after President Trump granted a commutation. Attorney George Paquetto defending the action.
11: They require proof and evidence and context and explanation to the umpteenth degree.
0: He says the commutation was so Dougherty could care for his sick wife. He was serving 6 years for bribing a Philadelphia city council member and stealing nearly $600,000 from the electrical workers union.
12: some relief for parts of the country still suffering with blistering heat and violent weather. ABC News forecaster Lee Goldberg.
13: On to the temperatures. Driving this heat and the storms, you see triple-digit feel-like readings from the plains into the Carolinas. Thankfully, more comfortable air, places like Chicago, all the way into New York City in the 70s Sunday and Monday. It's not bad in D.C. and Raleigh as well.
12: Two Pacific hurricanes, Carina and Lowell, are kicking up surf in Hawaii. Carina is expected to weaken and stay away. Lowell could grow into a Category 5 with winds over 157 miles an hour and maybe take a sharp turn staying west of the islands, but still sending wind, high waves, and rain. Her hometown, Knoxville, Tennessee, remembered Dolly Parton and her music yesterday, not with a somber memorial, but a festive parade. One of the organizers, C.J. McCullough.
14: She's beautiful. She's wonderful. She was the moment. We miss her.
12: The parade included music, dancing, and puppets in Parton's likeness. Chuck Sievertson, ABC News.
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19: Good morning, everyone. Can you hear my microphone? That microphone is on.
21: Yes.
19: My headphones are not working. So, good morning, everyone. We are going to kick the day off today. It is Saturday, September 5th. It is 8:07 a.m. Want to welcome everyone to the show. In studio today, you have your host, Sean Finnegan, joined by co-host Evan Finnegan, as well as two guests today. We have Dan Strubing from Reed Millwork, as well as Zach DiRico from Therma-Tru. Good morning, guys.
22: Good morning, Sean.
23: Good morning. Thanks for being here.
19: So, guys, we got an exciting show today. Like always, we're going to start off with some local news. Driving in today, beautiful, beautiful weather out there. We have a great weekend looking up for Labor Day weekend. We got a long weekend ahead of us. So, few local news, some updates. Obviously, some sports. Men's Open, U.S. Open's going on right now. So, that will carry for a couple weeks. And also the Red Sox. Red Sox seem to be clicking again. They seem to be getting into rhythm. Two in a row, they beat Seattle. But I'll tell you, that kid, Mickey Gasper, I don't know if anyone's been following, but he has been hot. 8 home runs since August 17th. Pretty impressive.
22: Yeah, and he's a local guy, right? He's out of New England.
19: Is that
22: area.
19: True? Is that true?
22: So.
19: Actually, I believe you're right. Like, yeah, somewhere in New Hampshire, Maine, maybe.
22: Bryant.
19: Oh, wow. Yeah, no, he's been hot. And like I said, 8 home runs since the 17th of August. That's pretty impressive. He's definitely helped out the team.
22: Is he a rookie then?
19: I don't know if he's a rookie, but he's just starting to get some playing time with the Red Sox.
22: Yeah,
19: but he's been an exciting player to watch. Also, this week, exciting news. Well, the weekend, let's not jump ahead. We got college football starting this weekend, so I know a lot of college football fans out there are excited. Should be a good slate this weekend that I'm sure everyone will be tuning in to be able to watch the games today and excited for that. So, but next week, we got Wednesday, the Patriots-Seahawks. NFL season kicks off week one. We have the Super Bowl rematch on Wednesday, and then a game on Thursday as well, and then obviously a full slate on Sunday. So exciting for the NFL to come back.
1: Yeah, I'm really looking forward to the football season as well, and I think we'll get the better of the Seahawks this first game. At least I'm going to be rooting for the Patriots. What about you, Dan and Zach?
22: We live in New England. Who do you think I'm going to vote for?
1: I'm trying to set you up.
2: Yeah, Patriots here too.
1: And then I just want to talk about this past week from a Fineco standpoint. We had our 19th annual Fineco Charitable Golf Tournament. Dan and Zach, you guys were there, so thank you very much for showing the support. But it was a great turnout. We had a full field. It's something that we always... I always enjoy doing because 100% of the proceeds are given back to very various different organizations throughout Rhode Island, Connecticut, and sometimes Massachusetts. So thank you guys for showing the support. Next year is going to be our 20th. Bigger and better things as well to come for the people that were at the tournament. That is just a lot of new raffle items are going to be coming. So we'll be sending out more information, save the dates for next year's tournament in the coming weeks. But I just wanted to say it was a huge success, and it was couldn't have been done without partners like yourself. So thank you guys very much for supporting us.
22: Anytime. We appreciate the invite.
1: How'd you play, Dan?
22: Donated a lot of golf balls back to the woods and fescue. So so I got to re-up my golf ball stack.
1: Oh, there you go.
19: Yeah, so like Evan said, it was a great tournament. We do it each year. Next year is going to be exciting as well. So, guys, bear with me. I'm working without headphones right now, so I'm kind of working with the mute right now. So as we get into this section, we're excited for today because we've got an exciting product that we want to introduce to our listeners out there. But before we get going into that, I just want to remind everyone, while we're on air today, we'd love to hear from you. So you can call in on air, 401-438-9776, 438-WPRO. If you want to get a hold of us off air, you can call us on 401-580-5574, or you can email us at wakeupcall@finetco.net. And that Finetco is FINETCO.net. So in studio today, like I mentioned, we have Dan Strubing from Reed Millwork, as well as Zach Jerico from Therma-True. So as we dive into this, we encourage listeners to give us a call on air. Let us know the questions you have about projects at your house, maybe questions that you're not sure what direction to go into. We have the professionals and experts on air today that can be able to join you in on the call, give you some advice, and hopefully be able to help you out to bring you to your dream project. So today, guys, we're talking about doors. Everyone, I think, has a need for a door in their house, in their apartment, whether that be something they own or something that they're looking to add to a property. And I think that Reeb, Therma-True, the partnership that we have with you guys, we really have all the different options and all the different solutions to be able to accomplish whatever that person or that customer is looking for. So, like I said, give us a call. Let us be able to hear your ideas and we'll be able to give some input as well. So, Dan, Zach, topic that we're going to be talking about today, but we're open to any door questions, of course. But exciting new product line that we have through Therma-True, the Varis collection. I know that we've done some business with you guys with that and had some customers that have used that product. Very, very modern, very new, very great product that has a lot of benefits that we'll dive into today in this call, in this show. So, Dan, why don't you open that up? Because you've been in the industry for quite some time. You've seen the evolution of some doors, and obviously this one is one to be excited about because of a lot of the features and offerings that you guys are offering.
22: Yeah, so what it really brings to the table, compared to other doors, is you're going to be it's all aluminum with a lot of glass to it, right, and some variable options to it, right? So you have your hinge doors, your pivot doors, as well as your bifolds and your multi-panel sliders. So it's a very... very high-end look to it, a lot of glass, right? And obviously with the customality to it, you can go as big as, what, Zach, I think 10 foot?
2: I think it's even bigger. I think 15, 20 feet or so, depending on the offering that you're looking at. So a lot of customization that we, you know, a lot of options that we have here.
22: Yeah, that's the biggest availability to it. The best way I always kind of describe it too to customers is, you know, you remember going to a restaurant and there's the small bifold, glass windows, if you want to per se. This is something that they're able to do to the customization through any size that you want. So as big, as small as you want, you know, all these are available in the Varis collection.
19: Yeah, and I think that, Dan, one of the things that is important, because in this day and age, obviously, you have a lot of information at your fingertips, and people are quickly to be able to do their own research. Varis website, variscollection.com, does a great job showing the different products, as well as being able to connect you with different questions that maybe are frequently asked, or different information about a specific door. If anyone has any questions on the that are listening today, you can reach out to Finecco, any one of our locations. We can help you. We have salesmen as well as salespeople in the store that would be able to come out to your job site, or to be able to just work with you in store to be able to find out the best product for you. As things evolve in our industry, there's a lot of things that change, and one of the things that I use as the example that that I think is most commonly noticed as a change, just from my short, I'll say 15 years in the industry, white railings were really the most popular railing out there. Everyone had a white railing, a white vinyl railing. Nowadays, you see, you got the darker colors, you have the black, you have the balusters that they're doing. They're trying to really change to be able to give it a different look to that house, but also I think it's capitalizing on that modern look. And I think that Varis does a great job from a door standpoint to be able to do that. I think that everyone is familiar with the basic doors. They're familiar with the different glass styles that you typically see. But when you look at these doors, you can kind of really get, I'll say, almost like a, it looks like out of a movie. Like almost you look at a door and you say, okay, is that real? Is that just an AI image like you see today in a lot of different things? But they deliver on that product. And I know that we've gone out, Dan, you've brought our team out to be able to see the facility. And I know it's quite impressive to be able to go there, see how these doors are made. But I think that if you were to go to the website, look at the different doors, I think it's going to open your eyes to a different type of look of a door that maybe some listeners out there have not even thought of or even knew were out there.
23: Yeah, I would highly encourage anyone that's interested in the product to visit the variscollection.com, V-E-R-I-S collection.com. Check out products. The website does a great job. It's really like a virtual showroom. You can actually go on there. Say you're looking to configure a folding door unit. You know, you can choose between 3, 4, 5 panel folding doors, change your handle set, and it does everything on there. You can spin the door around. You know, you can see it when it's open, closed, with a screen, without a screen. It gives you a really good idea of, you know, what you're looking for, you know, even before you go into Coventry to get a quote for this product.
3: And for the listeners, Zach, when you say folding door, what do you mean by that? Because I think there's a lot of people out there that we take for granted the knowledge that we have because we're in the industry. But for our listeners, could you just explain how that operates truly?
23: Yeah, so some people call them folding doors. Some people call them bifold doors. Really, when I say folding doors, when you open it, right, it will kind of fold into the next one. And then those two, say it's a four panel, you know, can fold into the third one. What's really unique about Varis Collection by Therma-Tru is that we have infold, you know, we have outfold, meaning that, you know, you can go to the interior of the house, to the exterior of the house, you know, different configurations. You can have an operating door that folds left, and say you have a three other ones that fold to the right. But yeah, they kind of just like accordion style, you know, fold into each other instead of that, just that basic slider, which, you know, for years people were just used to seeing.
3: Yeah. And it's truly making a wall be operational and making the inside an extension of the outside. And I think a perfect example of it is what we were talking about before we jumped on air was at MetLife, did you say, or at the Jet Stadium?
4: Gillette.
3: Oh, Gillette.
4: So Gillette Stadium. These doors are there. I believe in the club seats, one of the boxes. That is a previously known as Solar Innovations, who Therma-Tru bought. Those are the doors were used there. When I went down there with your brother Ryan and a customer, one of the biggest things I remember hearing was a staggering percentage of professional stadiums have this product in it. So that was really their bread and butter for most of the time prior to Therma-Tru purchasing them, or Fortune Brands purchasing them. So that was really their bread and butter. They did these larger projects, you know, these larger doors and so on. So we, being when Fortune Brand bought them and parted underneath the Therma-Tru name now, they're trying to kind of get to that residential side.
19: And I think that the reason that they are very popular, in my opinion, for different events and venues like the sporting venues that you just mentioned is because you're able to have an enclosed area that has a very appeasing look to be able to have a door or a wall, But you also have the opportunity to be able to make that completely open. And that's the nice thing and the benefit. And I just want to be able to put that statement in the listeners' ears to be able to say, you have a nice, beautiful property that has a beautiful view. You maybe don't like to have that stationary door panel sitting there. You'd really like to be able to have the option to be able to have it completely open. Maybe you're on the beach. This company, this product is able to deliver that. And you're not losing any integrity from having stationary versus non-stationary panels. Everything is tested. Everything is to code. They do a great job. And like Dan just explained, they're at these venues that are having high traffic go through. The doors are being used, but they're holding up and they're creating a great product. So this product is not just commercial use like we just explained. These are entry doors for homes. These could be homes for your patio going out. They have different style doors that we'll get into in the next segment so that you guys can really understand what different offerings that Varis has to offer, as well as Therma-Tru as a whole. So like we said, guys, please give us a call on air today. We'd love to be able to field and answer your questions. 438-WPRO, 438-9776. We are coming up to our first break today. We are going to be back in a few minutes. It is 8:20 a.m. on September 5th. We'll be right back after this break.
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19: So,
1: yeah. Welcome back to the Finetco wake-up call. I'm Evan Finnegan, in studio today with Sean, Dan, and Zach. Thank you guys for being here. So we talked a little bit about just overall the Varis collection and what products they have to offer at a very high level. But at this point, in this segment of the show, I really want to take a dive into the different offerings that they have, and specifically the Pivot. We'll start with that product category and go into all the different options, because there are many options. I'm not going to say endless, because that's setting us up for failure, but there are certainly, with any type of problem that any customer or homeowner is having, we could certainly have a solution for it. So with that, Dan or Zach, you want to talk a little bit about the Pivot?
23: Yeah, I'm just trying to think about how to explain a pivot door, right, without without showing a picture or, you know, something that's operating is, you know, maybe Dan, can you help me out here?
22: Yeah, so best way to describe a pivot door is there's going to be a pivot point on it, right? So when you normally have a hinge door, you could say your pivot point is where the hinges are laying onto the jamb itself, okay? What the pivot is it's going to be out, we'll say, about 3 inches from that jamb. There's a pivot point on the top and bottom of the door. So when you open it, you're able to get more of an opening to it. You know, the caveat that really starts of that is the sizing, right? Because what we always talk about is clear openings. So when you open up a 3-foot door, right, what is your clear opening in that space? So when it comes to a pivot door, and correct me if I'm wrong, Zach, I believe the minimum width they want on that is 3'6". Reason being where that pivot point is, they still want to be able to open that door and still have that clear opening there.
1: Yep.
22: Now, of course, you can go bigger than that, right? You know, a lot of these larger doors, these larger openings, right? They want to try to go as big as they want on it. So with the Veris product, there's really a large amount of options that you can do on that pivot door. We've seen a lot more of it, I think, come out into the market itself, right? People, once they see the design, right, they see the look of this, they lean towards that pivot door option. Install wise, we have a display that we do always every year at the LBM Expo, right, which is down in Mohegan. We always set up one of those. Zach, I think has you been on a couple jobs building one in or?
23: Yeah, no, they actually go together, you know, really smooth. The size actually for standard offering for the width of those goes from 2.6 to 6.0, so you have quite a few options to choose from. But also at the JLC show in Providence, the last couple of years in the Therma-Tru booth, we've showed the. Our pivot door and then our new modern grain pivot door, we're actually, you know, taking a classic craft fiberglass panel, putting it into the door in place of the glass. So if someone's not looking for, you know, all that glass in their house, they want a little bit of privacy, you have some options there. But at the JLC show, we've been showing it, and hopefully this year coming up as well, we'll be showing it again.
19: Yeah, and I think that, and correct me if I'm wrong, but from my research, I believe that a pivot door, like an entry door, if someone's really looking to capture, like you said, Dan, as much open space as you can go 5 foot wide, 10 foot tall on these doors with a pivot door. I'm looking right now, and that seems to be a pretty standard offering, which is not standard in the big picture, but to be able to get a single door, to be able to have that 5 foot width as well as that 10 foot height for a single door is pretty impressive.
1: Also a massive door.
22: Yeah. Yep.
23: Yeah, no, it's a showstopper, right? When you have someone walking through that in your front entry of your house, right? It makes a statement.
19: Mm-hmm. Yeah, and I think that a lot of things and a lot of products, as you look at projects at your home, obviously there's some things that come from a necessity standpoint, but there's also some things that you have a little bit of a factor of curb appeal as far as adding value to your home. And like we talk about with like decks, an entry door and windows is at the top of that list with when you look at trying to add value to your home. So to Zach's point, you have this 5 foot by 10 foot door that your home that you're walking up to that's going to make a statement. That's going to make a difference, and you're going to stand out from the others out there. So again, it depends on what you're looking for. To Zach's point earlier, some people want to have more privacy with like a smaller door. That can be done as well, but if you're looking to be able to get an option that not every other company can offer, Veris is a great option to be able to get those wider widths and to be able to get different glass options. Because, Zach, even if you wanted that larger door and a homeowner said, you know what, I'd like to have 5 foot space because I like that, but I do want a little privacy, you guys have glass options, right?
23: Yeah, number of glass options. Like I said, you can actually take a fiberglass panel, choose from a stain that you want, put that in there. So you, if you don't want anyone to be able to see into it, you know, that is an option. That's been pretty popular. People love the options that we have. And like I said, all this stuff's customizable. So, you know, if there's something on here and it's not the size that you're looking for, it's not the configuration you're looking for, definitely reach out and ask us to get a custom quote for you, because, not endless opportunities, but seamlessly and endless opportunities.
1: And what type of colors do these doors come in, Zach? Could someone take an existing color of their front door per se that they're going to be replacing, and you guys could color match it? Do you have that capabilities, or would you guys be able to get it close enough to what they have currently?
23: Yeah, so we can do color match for any of the paints. So for the frames of those, if you give us the manufacturer and paint chip color, what we'll do is we'll actually stain a color or paint a color chip, send it out, customer holds it up to that, you know, window or their old door color that they just loved and we don't have in our standard offering, and we can get all those custom painted for them.
3: Wow. And what type of lead time is that?
23: Custom, you're looking at between 12 and 14 weeks, but our standard offering is between 8 and 10, and we do have a quick ship program between 3 and 4 weeks as well.
3: And the quick ship is limited to standard, or what you would consider standard?
23: Yeah, there's not many. There's a preset configuration, you know, handle sets, size, sills, right? You can't really vary too far off for the quick ship.
3: Mm-hmm.
23: But if it is something that's kind of a thought, and you say, hey, listen, we're actually, you know, closing up on a house soon, and we just learned about these, something we really want, but we need to move in 4 weeks, maybe say 6 weeks now,
3: mm-hmm.
23: right?
3: Mm-hmm.
23: You can go down on Monday, talk to Coventry, and within that quick ship program, we can get that door to you really quickly.
19: Yeah, and I think that's a great offering, but I think that to the point that we mentioned about curb appeal, we got holidays coming up, so guys, give us a call, get your Varis door in order so that for the holidays coming up, your family's going to come in and be able to see that new entry door at your home. Let us help you out. And all three of our locations in Wareham, Massachusetts, E.L. Morse, in Coventry, Rhode Island, Coventry Lumber, and West Haven Lumber in West Haven, Connecticut, are all able to help you with our professionals at store to be able to answer any questions and help you get to the product that you need. So, Evan, I think we're coming up on our next break, correct? So, guys, please give us a call. We'd love to talk to you on air, 438-WPRO, 438-9776. We are going to be back after a quick break. It is just about 8:30, and you're listening to 99.7 WPRO, the voice of Southern New England. We'll be right back with the Fineco Wake-Up Call.
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19: 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This is Sean Finnegan, your host today, by co-host Evan Finnegan, joined by Zach and Dan in studio. So, guys, we're talking about the Varis Collection doors. We're going to dive into a few different offerings, a little bit of the background of that that company and kind of where they are today. But like we mentioned, our lines, we want to be speaking with you guys. Give us a call. We have a caller on the line one right now, George. We'll bring George on air. Good morning, George.
2: Good morning. How are you today?
19: Great. How are you?
2: Not too bad. Hey, I just wanted to mention that this is an unrelated topic for today, but had a deck installed about 8 years ago, and it has a composite finish on it.
19: Yep.
2: And all the miter joints seem to be separating. And I talked to someone who is, you know, I feel that the builder that I had do the deck was very competent, looked at his work beforehand, and even talked to somebody from recently about that, and who is actually kind of a guru as far as decks, building decks. And what I was told is that this is a pretty common occurrence, especially with, you know, freezing and thawing. And just wonder if you guys had any anything to mention on that at all.
19: So, George, great question. And my first question to you, when you say composite, is it composite or do you know, is it PVC?
2: It's composite. It was a TimberTech product for the top decking and a Wolf product for the picture frame around the deck.
19: Okay, yeah. So obviously with the, like you mentioned, with the different temperatures, you can deal with some of that expansion and contraction. It shouldn't be to the point that it should be popping seams. Now, again, every project's a little bit different that we'd have to look at it to be able to give our best opinion on that. I took down your number, George, and I want to keep a note of it because we'd love to reach out to see if we can help you with that and maybe find a solution for you. But just so you know, you're not alone. That is a common thing. You see a little bit more movement typically with PVC over composite. So, I'd kind of like to see that. I'm sure that your builder did everything that was needed. So we would like to take a look at that if we could. Where are you located, George?
2: I'm in Charlestown, Rhode Island.
19: Charlestown. Okay. What I'll do, if it's okay with you, I'm going to take your number down and your name. If that's okay, if we reach out to you just to get some more information, maybe some pictures to see if we can help you and have one of our salesmen in the area to be able to swing by and maybe be able to give you some help.
2: Hey, that'd be great.
19: All right, George. So I'll keep your number down. I got it right here. We'll reach out to you in the coming week so that we can hopefully help you with that problem, and we appreciate you calling in.
2: Okay, thank you.
19: All right, George, you have a great weekend. Thanks for the call. All right, guys. So, again, George, we appreciate that. And a reminder to all the listeners out there, we are here for any questions that you have, decking, railing. If you want to talk about doors today, we have the professionals in studio. But anything that we can help you out with your home project or questions that you have, that's what we're here for. So we encourage that and we appreciate that call, George. So like we talked about in the previous section, there's a lot of different offerings that Varis Door Collection does bring to the table, and a lot of different offerings than a standard door. We got a little bit into the pivot doors on that last section that are very interesting and new in the industry that I think that are going to become much more popular as time goes on and people get familiar with them. But why don't we rewind a little bit about the different product offerings that Varis does have and maybe where they started from to where they are today. And, Dan, you want to take that?
22: Yeah, sure. Zach, go on ahead.
23: Yeah, happy to. So, Therma-True, that we're owned by Fortune Brands, right? Fortune Brands owns Therma-True Doors, Larson Storm Doors, which a lot of people are probably very familiar with, Fibron Decking, Fipon, and Solar Innovation. That's on our outdoor side of the business. But Fortune Brands purchased Solar Innovations in 2022, and this company has been in business for, I think, going on maybe 30 years or so now. But we have a number of different products, right? So, from the folding doors under the Varis line to different aluminum windows, right? Tilt and turns, folding, stacking, sliding, casement windows, to giant aluminum structures, you know, greenhouses, conservatories, pool enclosures, in skylights. So, you know, a lot of customers, even though if it might not be under the Varis, you know, quote unquote product line, if you're doing a big Varis door and say you have a big window or a windows on your project as well that you'd like to match the doors, we can get a quote for you through Solar Innovations, you know, for our window offering as well.
19: Yeah, and I think that one of the things off air we also mentioned, I think it was you, Dan, that they started off as what, greenhouse windows? Is that what you said?
22: Yeah, so to my knowledge, solar started in the greenhouse space and then just started to expand from there, which has been pretty impressive. And I've obviously learned, you know, selling the product itself, you know, I've learned more and more about them, you know, in certain scenarios, you know, for had a gentleman reach out about an 8-foot tall picture window, and we were able to quote it out for him through the solar innovation team. So the opportunities with the plethora of products that they do have from where they started to where they are now is pretty impressive. And, you know, going down to the factory itself, something that impressed me the most, I would say, is let's say you have a pivot door, hinge door, right, bifold, anything like that. They are building it, assembling it, then taking it apart before they ship it out. So it's kind of that extra line of defense. Hey, let's check it. Let's make sure it's up to quality, material's good. It works. It fits. And then it's broken back down, labeled, put into a crate, and then that crate is shipped, maybe shipped right to the job site itself with the directions on how to do it. So that, I found that very impressive because I think most of the battle with anything is making sure it fits, right? You're not just getting the pieces, putting it together like it's IKEA furniture. This stuff was put together prior. It was built. It was checked, passed quality, and then sent right to the job site itself.
19: Yeah, and I think all of that goes into the quality and, again, the partnership that, that we all share together and why we have that product. And, Dan, you've been selling doors. You literally eat, sleep, breathe doors. That is your life. And as I sit here and I listen to you and see you in studio talking about this Varis collection, I don't know if I've seen you this excited in a long time. So I know that you being able to have this product to be able to sell is something that really is exciting you. And I think that the excitement that you have in studio today about this product is the same excitement that a homeowner maybe could have if they get familiar with this product because of the offerings that are there. And people sit there and they think a home, an entry door is an entry door. This completely changes that. And Dan, you've been selling the standard entry doors for years. Now you have this collection. The fire in your eyes, I can see you're going to be really educating your customers to make sure that they understand the benefits of this product.
22: Yeah, it's really tough to have a work-life balance right now because I am so passionate about it. I can't help but want to sell these types of items. Once, you know, I'm the type that, you know, the world's your oyster. And this really allowed me to open up my eyes to so many different possibilities. And, you know, the answer's always no until you ask, right? You know, so I don't want to think anybody is trying to kind of say, this is what I need, or this is the only thing I can do, or is this the only thing available. You know, just ask the question, see what we can do. Zach and I have a great partnership here. We talk a lot. That's why we both have mustaches right now. And so we work as a team to be able to really help close the gap and make sure that, you know, whatever somebody wants, we can make sure we can try to do it.
3: Yeah, and for the listeners that are not in studio, Dan is not kidding with matching Zach. I've never seen Dan before with just a mustache and a shaved head, but he did that, and Zach is actually the same way. So,
19: Yeah, no, it's a great look in studio for everyone that's not able to see us, but Dan definitely has a radio face for sure, so he's doing a great job with the show. But again, everyone, just a reminder, on air today, give us a call, 438-WPRO, 438-9776. We'd love to be able to field any questions that you may have, be able to let you know if maybe your dream door, dream question is something that we can deliver. And like I mentioned earlier in the show, we have all three locations, E.L. Morse Lumber, West Haven Lumber, and Coventry Lumber with our professionals there, ready to be able to help you with any questions that you may have regarding doors or any other building products that may help you at your home. So we got into the pivot doors, but there's a lot of other doors as well that I think that is important just to mention the different style door options that are there. We got a little bit into the folding doors in the first segment, but I want to make sure that our listeners understand that a pivot door, a folding door, that might be a different type of door that you're not familiar with hearing or knowing exactly what that means. But the standard sliders, the standard sliding doors that you see or many people have in their homes, Varis also has those options that they can actually do a little bit more than a standard company in the sense of two panels and things like that. So let's explain to our listeners a little bit about a conventional standard sliding door, but the offers that Varis brings to the table.
23: Yeah, so on the standard offering, what you'll see if you go on the website, check it out, two-panel, three-panel, four-panel sliders. We also have pocket options, so if someone's not familiar with what a pocket is, what you can do is you can actually build out the wall in your house, so when the doors all slide, you know, to one side, they'll actually all hide behind that wall that's being built out, so which is pretty cool, right? So you don't have, you know, you're not seeing all your sliders. We talk about, you know, kind of bringing the outdoors in and really expanding that space. With the pocket option, those sliders actually really kind of seamlessly disappear, right? And you just have a clear opening to the outside. Obviously, we're in New England, right? There's bugs. You can add screens to these types of units as well. But the pocket's a great option, especially on a new build or a major remodel.
3: And you guys were talking about how big the windows are that you guys offer and these doors that we're talking about. And Dan, you touched on that the factory will assemble it there, then they'll take it all apart, ship it to the customer with the directions. Is this something that your everyday contractor could install themselves? Or is this something that they have to get certified in before installing it? And what type of warranty is attached to this product?
23: Yeah, so that's a great question. So what Therma-Tru's done a great job doing is really making these doors so every contractor, right, can install them. So we have written instructions that come, you know, in the crate. We can get these to the customers, you know, when they're ordering the door, when they're even just, you know, looking to even start quoting them, right, and know what the contractor's getting into. But we have expansive videos as well, so in English and Spanish. So some people learn by watching, right? Some people learn by reading. Some people like to use both, right? So, you know, the install generally goes very, very smooth. You know, as long as you're showing up with your level, right, your screw gun, you got everything you need, I don't think any contractor is going to have an issue, you know, putting these in. And then warranty, industry-leading warranties, lifetime, one-time transferable warranty. So say you sell this house, right, these doors are a nice investment. You're also selling that warranty to the next homeowner or, you know, your kids if you're passing that house down.
19: Yeah, and I think that that's a big topic that not everyone takes into consideration, A, the warranty, but also being a transferable warranty for selling that home to be able to give that value to the next person. I'm getting the look from Michael Joseph that we're going to be taking a quick break here. So it is 8:45, guys. It is Saturday, September 5th. And we are on 99.7 WPRO, the voice of Southern New England. 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
19: 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My name is Sean Finnegan. 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So, guys, we're on our last segment of the day. It's been a lot of fun, but we want to make sure that we get as much information out there for our listeners and we answer as many questions as we can. So, as a reminder, in our last segment, guys, call us on air, talk to us, give us the questions, let us give you the answers. Number to call us in is 438-WPRO, 438-9776. So, we mentioned right

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1: When you talk about the finish of a product, obviously the lead time increases, obviously the cost increases, and sometimes not really taking a step back to understand the cost that you will have, regardless of getting it finished or not. If you're going down the road of saying, I'm going to paint or I'm going to finish this door, and you take into consideration the time, you take into consideration the hiring of a painter or a stainer, and you take into consideration not having the warranty from the factory, you really quickly find out that that added cost and lead time is a benefit for the longevity of that product. And I think that that's the important piece that people need to understand. It's not always trying to see, okay, if I buy the door from Coventry Lumber and then I go and I get my local painter to do this, am I getting a better product? Maybe the same product. You're not getting the warranty, though, and that's important. And you're able to, through Varis, get that product pre-finished. Like Zach mentioned earlier, you may have a old-time family color that you can't find anywhere in store. You're going to send it out. They're going to be able to match that up, and they're going to be able to deliver that product. And I think that that's a very important piece to understand, never mind getting a warranty on that.
2: Yeah, the finishing game is really a large aspect of it, right? I know in previous shows that I've been on here as well, the Therma-True product and, buying it through Reeb, we also pre-finish it as well, right? So there's another kind of 10-year warranty to it. It really allows it to be a plug-and-play system. Less worry to have. Every question that I always get when there's a callback, there's an issue, the first thing I check is the top of the door, right? And it's most of the time it's not painted, and that's kind of what is causing the issue on it. So it's really that peace of mind of, you're going to get this door, it's going to be done already, you throw it into the opening that you need, and it's one less person that you're calling to write a check to or so on, right? It just makes the overall experience, I believe, to be better.
1: And Zach, if you're a homeowner, you're listening, or let's say you're a contractor doing a project, I want to, for my own knowledge, but also for our listeners' knowledge, is this a product that this needs to be new construction? Can this be a renovation product? Or are you sitting there and saying, you know what, I'm doing a renovation here, so Varis isn't an option?
3: No, we're putting a lot of these doors in renovations, right? This is New England. We do have, obviously, a considerable amount of new construction, but compared to the rest of the United States, this is a remodel market, right? So we're putting these things in remodels, all day long. And, customers are really happy with the outcome and the look that they're getting, whether it's, like I said, a new construction or a remodel. Mm-hmm.
2: Another big part of that remodeling game as well, that people don't think about, and this, this might be more kind of contractor lingo, but when it comes to remodeling, you have to worry about the header, right? The header of your framing, which is going to be above your door. So let's pretend you have an opening. Hey, I got a 10-foot opening here. I would love a bifold door, but the header I have in there isn't strong enough to hold it. Varis has a option where you can do what they call a bottom hung, right? So that bottom hung bifold, all of the weight of those doors, all the pivot points, everything is on the bottom of the door, right? So now you don't have to worry about that larger header up top. You don't have to remodel, right? Take that framing out, try to reframe it back up there. So there's kind of that remodeling aspect that they're able to help out with by taking those loads off and putting it on the bottom of the door.
4: And that's all done by the Varis team. They're the ones that will be heavily involved with the project. So, for example, if someone's renovating their home right now, to your point, Dan, they would come out, take a look, and assess what's going on and be able to really help the customer.
2: We wouldn't really go out there. We would look for it. Obviously, it's an area itself, right? But if there's questions on it, right, if there is an opportunity, through the Coventry Lumber team here, I'm always available, right? As you guys know, this is my passion. So all you have to do is make a call, and we can work to schedule something if there is somebody out there that's doing a remodeling that needs some help to understand what they can and cannot do.
4: All right. So just call Dan.
1: Yeah, and any representative from Finetco would be more than happy to be able to come out and to be able to take a look at your project to see exactly what situation you may have going on and what is the best product offering to be able to deliver you what you're looking to get out of your product. So any one of our locations, we'd be more than happy to be able to schedule that with any one of our listeners to be able to get you more information and product information on the Varis line. So one of the things that I'm noticing as I'm doing a little bit of research on Varis myself right here, Zach, is that, and I think that this is something that maybe isn't something every person out there may have interest in, but I do think that there is a group, a section of people that

0: that it might be a necessity for their new home or their new project, but it looks like there's motorized options as well with the Varistor system, which is pretty interesting.
1: Yeah, so that wouldn't be part of our standard offering, but that is something that our solar innovations team can do. If you guys have been down to the plant down in Pine Grove, PA, which is nice, it's really local to here. There they have a motorized pivot door. So you press a button, that door opens up for you, right? You press another button, it will close for you. So something that's, you know, definitely really unique. I'm not sure how many manufacturers do that, but it's not something you see every day, but we do have the capabilities.
0: Mm-hmm. Yeah.
2: And that's really what it comes down to, is that you guys have so many capabilities and you guys seem like the company that's willing to try anything to make it work or to satisfy whatever the customer's needs are. And the ease of utilizing or using those doors with the push of a button.
1: Yeah, no, it's pretty crazy. I mean, I'm constantly learning something about these doors. You know, every time we're getting a new quote or a new project that we're going to, or someone's doing something, you know, outside of that standard offering, and I'm just blown away. You know, every time I'm learning something new, you know, with a new project.
2: Yeah, and the other thing is, I know we talked about that these doors are used at Gillette because it's more of a commercial use, it has been a more of a commercial use in the past. But I think we all would agree with how people are designing their houses now. They're going with a much more modern look. They're going away with the standard door of the six panel or whatever it may be, and they're going to these modern pivot doors with all the glass, big tall doors, and really, in my opinion, trying to make their house or the interior of their house an extension of their exterior, and they're really utilizing all of the living space in their houses now, which truly adds value.
3: Yeah, 100%. You know, everybody has one of those, you know, beautiful pools, right? You get that 10-foot opening, you know, be able to show off and have that wide open with this bifold, right? Or the pocket in your slider, right? You know, there's obviously design aspects to it, right? Like everything, you know, but as long as it's planned ahead, right? Even when it comes to just a set of plans, right? Set of plans may have that opening, you know, it's something that we can work with as well, you know? So there's a ton of options, and we can probably try to hit 90% of them.
1: Yeah, and people get pretty unique with them too, right? Like you think folding door, right? This doesn't just have to be used as a folding door. We've quoted and installed quite a few where people say have a pool house, right? And they have a bar top on that pool and they want to be able to open that bar top up fully. And so we can take that folding door, we can shrink it right down. Maybe that's 4 feet tall, 5 feet tall. And, you know, that's a great bar area for your exterior living space, or maybe behind your kitchen window. One thing I also want to mention too, so if there is any contractors on the line and they're listening and, you know, maybe they are a little bit timid, right? Although we have the videos, the instruction, and we're also local as well, we're willing to help walk you through an install. We do offer install as well as an option through solar. So,
2: which that is great, because then you're definitely knowing you're getting it installed by the true professionals. Not that I'm not calling contractors not the professionals, but maybe a little bit more peace of mind for the homeowner.
1: Yeah, a little bit more experience, and maybe that's just for that first project, right? You want to watch, you want to see guys that have been doing this, you know, for a really long time, and just really get your bearing and then kind of jump into it after that.
0: Yeah, best practice is important, especially when you're dealing with a product line like Varis and the high-end product line and the delivery. You want to make sure that you capitalize on everything that the offerings do have. And I just want to remind everyone that our partnerships with our different partners, and specifically with Rheem and Therma-Tru and Varis in this case, this is not a product that is in the middle of testing. These products are well vetted, well tested. We do not partner with any product until we've done our due diligence to be able to make sure that they're going to be delivering the right product, and we're going to be able to hit the right expectations with our customers and our partners. So, Zach, Dan, obviously we know that we have that relationship with you guys between Coventry Lumber, E.L. Morse Lumber, West Haven Lumber, and Rheem and Therma-Tru. We appreciate the partnership. You guys are a big part of our team, and everything that you guys do, we appreciate, on top of the charitable contributions that you guys do and help us out with our charity. So everything is appreciated. It was a fun day in here today. I'm looking outside. Looks like it's going to be a beautiful day today. The sun is shining. It's going to be warm out there. I just want to remind everyone that we'll be back here next Saturday. But I want everyone to have a great weekend. I hope you enjoy your Labor Day weekend. Hopefully everyone's got Monday off to enjoy. You've been listening to the Fineco Wake Up Call.
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5: From ABC News, I'm Chuck Severson. What's confronting you from the sky and on the road this Labor Day weekend? Starting with ABC News forecaster Samara Theodore says things look pretty nice in the northeast, mild but very stormy in the southeast.
6: As you head through your Saturday, be prepared for afternoon thunderstorms to really just sweep from Kentucky all the way to the Carolinas. We could see some flash flooding on the road, so be very mindful of that. Then tomorrow, this threat shifts farther south into the low country. Places like Savannah, Georgia, Charleston, all in the bullseye for damaging wind, flash flooding, and some hail.
5: CSA expecting to screen more than 17 million people at airports like Newark, where ABC's Morgan Norwood is.
7: The road trip definitely going to cost you more. The national average for a gallon of gas is above $4. It's sitting right at $4.12, up nearly a dollar from last Labor Day. Diesel just hit an all-time record as well at $5.85 a gallon. And if you're wondering where everyone is headed, here, New York, Seattle, Orlando, and Boston topping AAA's list of domestic destinations.
5: Dramatic rescues 10 days after the Nepal floods. ABC's Marcus Moore.
8: Officials said that a woman was rescued at a house, while elsewhere in the region, the Prime Minister's office says a man was pulled out alive from a hydropower tunnel. 500 others are believed to be trapped in various tunnels in the region. Officials say more than 1,300 people were killed and nearly 5,000 remain missing. Since the August 26th disaster, more than 13,000 people have been rescued.
5: Newly arrived in Moscow for talks to try to end the Russia-Ukraine war, U.S. diplomat Steve Witkoff and President Trump's son-in-law, Jared Kushner. After the mistrial declared in the Massachusetts trial of Lindsey Clancy, the mother who admitted to killing her three children, she's back in a state mental hospital. Her lawyer had claimed postpartum psychosis. Sentenced to 60 days in jail, former Kentucky Governor Matt Bevin for repeatedly failing to provide financial records in a child support case. Judge says after 30 days, he could get out. You're listening to ABC News.
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5: The once powerful Philadelphia labor leader John Dougherty is sprung from prison after a commutation by President Trump. In Philadelphia, ABC's Chad Pradelli.
11: Dougherty was found guilty of bribery and stealing $600,000 from the International Brotherhood of Electrical Workers in 2024. A judge sentenced him to 6 years in federal prison, 85% of which he would have had to serve as a minimum. Johnny Doc was a power broker within the Democratic Party and led the union for 3 decades.
5: After a tropical storm, a mudslide has killed one person, left several others missing, and damaged houses in eastern China. A surveillance video of an animal attack in a parking lot has gone viral. The victim, Zach Howard in Lebanon, New Hampshire, says it bit his foot and hung onto his leg before he fought it off. But what was it?
12: Just it looked with the tail, and it kind of had that orange underbelly. Like, it was 100% a fox in my mind.
5: Law enforcers and fish and game officers trying to find the animal. No blood was lost, but Howard's had several rounds of rabies shots afterward. They remembered Dolly Parton and her music in her hometown, Knoxville, Tennessee, yesterday, not with a procession, but a parade. C.J. McCullough, one of the parade organizers.
13: You could just feel the grief locally in Knoxville, and we felt like we really needed a place to grieve and celebrate and just honor her legacy.
5: The parade included music, dancing, and puppets in Dolly Parton's likeness. Chuck Severson, ABC News.
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0: Oh, yeah, working 9 to 5. That's not only a tribute to Dolly Parton, the late Dolly Parton, but also to the working people out there. Those of us who go to work every day and pay the dues. Yes, sir, to make sure you pay the bills and get your money. And, you know, if you have a good job, you know, there's nothing better than that. You know, and a job that you enjoy. I've told this to my children and my grandchildren, find something you enjoy. Money's great. There's no doubt about it. Money's great. But, you know, if you have to get up every day and go to work and go, oh, I gotta go to work. Oh, I hate going to work. I hate my job. You know, that old anthem, country anthem by, I believe it was Johnny Paycheck who wrote the song, Take This Job and Shove It. You know, but, you just started a new job, Mike, right?
1: Yeah, I'm working, IT. I don't wanna, give people too much information. Got to keep some mystery.
0: But exactly.
1: Working full time IT at a local university
0: and liking it, right?
1: Yeah, it's good people. It's something I'm good at.
0: That's important. My name is Tony DeJesus. You're listening to the Big Blue Bug Solution Show here on 99.7 FM and AM 630 WPRO, the voice of Southern New England. And we are here every Saturday taking your phone calls regarding the things that bug you out there, and whether it's mosquitoes or ticks or ants or roaches or bed bugs, silverfish, mice and rats, and of course, wildlife issues, skunks, raccoons, coyotes. Pick up the phone, give me a call, 438-WPRO, and toll free 1-800-321-WPRO. And speaking of working 9 to 5, you know, it's the people that have to get up and go to work, but I could tell you, there's a donut shop in East Providence that I go to all the time, and they don't give me free donuts or free coffee. It's just, so I'm not getting paid to do this. But let me tell you, the Sip and Dip Donut Shop on Warren Avenue in East Providence, the ladies there, Lucy, Greta, they and Ann, and they are just the nicest ladies. They are just, they greet you with a smile. You know, with me, I go there frequently, so they have my iced coffee ready for me when I come, and I drink iced coffee year-round, so it doesn't matter if it's summer or winter or 5 degrees out there or 95 degrees. I do that. And Andrea, too. I forgot to mention Andrea's name, but they are just the nicest ladies, and my dog loves going there because they give the dog a treat. When I pull into the drive-thru area, the dog is already crying. She knows she's going to get a treat. And the girls talk to her. The ladies there all talk to her. Hi, how are you, sweetheart? Hey, how's my girl? You know, and they give her treats, and she's a happy camper.
1: So cute.
0: Yeah, it really is. So, you know, Labor Day to all you workers out there, a salute. Big tip of the hat of the Big Blue Bug salute. To all the pest control technicians out there, not only at Big Blue Bug Solutions, but all the other companies that have to get on their hands and knees, crawl under things, get in there, fight the bed bugs, fight the cockroaches, the mice and rats. Big salute out to you, too, for Labor Day. Not only is this the Labor Day weekend, and hopefully you have Monday off, but it is also, when I saw this, I was like, it's International Bacon Day. Oh, I love some good bacon. Oh, man, alive. I love bacon. It's got to be crisp, though. You know, I want the bacon, when I hold it up, it stands out straight. I don't want the limp bacon. I know a lot of people like it that way, but I like nice, crisp bacon. It is good. Are you a fan of bacon, Mike?
1: Yeah, it's not necessarily something that I, like, seek out. I don't, like, keep it on hand.
0: Right.
1: But, you know, especially if I'm, like, out and I'm, like, in the mood for, like, an extra indulgent burger. Like,
0: yeah.
1: Throw bacon it on there, man.
0: Bacon cheeseburger. Oh, yeah. Yes. That's really good. And, of course, it's International Cheese Pizza Day.
1: Even better.
0: Yes. Nice cheese pizza. You know, and I like cheese pepperoni. I'll put sausage on meatballs. I like meatballs on it. Slices of meatball on it is very good, too. The Meat Lovers pizza, of course, is like the ultimate the ultimate heart attack pizza. But yep. But it's good going down. But I am not a big fan, anyways, of Hawaiian pizza.
1: Yeah. I don't know that I've ever had Hawaiian pizza specifically. Yes. I will say, though, over the last few years, I've gotten more into the, like, fruity with savory.
0: Yep.
1: So I'm like,
0: yes,
1: I'm willing to give it a shot.
0: Yeah, I've tried it. I mean, it's not that I wouldn't eat it. It's not my favorite one to order, but it's got, you know, the pineapple and ham on it. So it is the kind of the fruity and savory, like you said. And you know, I love it. And that you know, this time of year, you know, the apples, the pumpkins, the things like that. You know, there's like pumpkin spice out everywhere now. And I like my coffee just black, no sugar. You know, I don't like the flavors in the coffee. I will occasionally in the winter, not when I'm driving, but when I'm home, maybe put a little bit of Jack Daniels or a little amaretto in my coffee. But but I'm not doing that while I'm driving it into the studio.
1: Thank you for clarifying.
0: Yes. No Jack Daniels in the coffee this morning.
1: Pull up with the pesticides and just be like, all right, we're ready.
0: I'm ready. I've had my Jack. I'm ready. Show me where those rats are. But, you know, it's one of those things that, you know, a good coffee is just good coffee. You know, it's just like I don't like on a burger – I don't like the lettuce, tomatoes, onions, and pickles. I like to taste the meat.
1: Sure.
0: You know, I want to taste the meat. I don't want it to be, and I know my wife is one of those. I said, you can't even see the burger on yours. You know, it's got the lettuce, tomatoes, pickles. She likes extra pickles and onion. And I'm like, but you're not tasting, you're having a salad. You're not really tasting the burger. But one of those things out there. Many of you will be having Labor Day picnics. This weekend, it's like one of the last, they kind of say the last hurrah of summer. Meteorologically, September 1st is the beginning of fall. I know it doesn't start until later in the month, but meteorologically, they do the 4 month, 3 month cycles, you know, so fall is September, October, November, winter is December, January, February, and spring is March, April, so forth. So, and it's got a little bit of a fall feel out there this morning. It's nice. I love this type of weather. Get up, you know, where you can sleep with the windows open and you get up. It's crisp out there. Not cold, but crisp. It's nice. But I do love fall. Fall is one of my favorite times of year. I love just wearing like a hoodie or something like that. And just, you can see your breath a little bit when you get out there. The dog loves running around because the air is fresh and it's not like that humidity and the thickness, but. Also, it is the time of year when, again, if you're having one of those cookouts, that you are going to be, no matter what you do, you're going to be attracting yellow jackets to that cookout. Why? Because their diet has changed. In the beginning of the year, the spring, yellow jackets are very beneficial. They kill insects, and that's what they feed to the developing larvae in their nest. But as the season changes, and science doesn't know why, they just know that it happens. By the beginning of August, their diet is changing, and they're going from eating protein to eating carbohydrates, so the sweets and things like that. So now here you are with your big Labor Day cookout. The spread is out there. You're cooking the burgers, but you got ketchup. You've got relish. You've got maybe onions and pickles. You've got potato salad or pasta salad. You've got the sodas, punches, maybe desserts. Like either pies or fruit desserts or things like that, or even things like an apple pie or a blueberry pie, the fruit tarts and things like that, all the sweet things in the beer, that all attracts yellow jackets. So what do you do if you're having a picnic? Well, there's a few things you can do. You can buy those. They have these little tent like things that you go put over the food, and it's like a mesh. So flies and yellow jackets can't get at the food. So you can put that over the food. But a few tips I will give you. If you're having a cookout, say tomorrow or Monday, get up real early in the morning. And by real early, I mean like 6 o'clock, 5:30, 6 o'clock. Get out there and put out bowls of fruit juice. You can use fruit punch. You don't want sugar-free stuff. You want stuff with heavy sugar on it, like I said, like a Hawaiian punch or something like that, or fruit juice and water. Break it down, and you put it as far away from where you're eating as possible. You put out bowls of it, 3, 4, 5, depending on the size of your yard, 3, 4, 5. You know, I've done consulting with baseball parks where we're getting a lot of yellow jackets, and we set up stuff in the parking lot to keep the yellow jackets at bay out that way as far as you possibly could get it. So you do that. You put the fruit juice out there. And then the next morning, get up real early in the morning and just dump those containers out. There'll be dead yellow jackets in the container. They will have died in there. Now, the other things you can do besides covering the food is the trash cans. I know it's easy to put the trash can near where you're eating so the people eat and they throw the stuff right in the trash can. you want them as far away from where you're eating as possible. Again, because there'll be the plates with the stuff on them, the empty soda cans and things right there. You want them as far away as possible. And I have a couple of more tips when we come back. Time for us to take a little break. You're listening to the Big Blue Bug Solution Show here on 99.7 FM and AM 630 WPRO, the voice of Southern New England.
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0: We are back. We have wide open lines, so if you want to get online with me, this is a great time to get in, because sometimes we get those calls at the end of the show and we can't quite get you, squeeze you in. So we have wide open lines right now, so I think that's going to be a good opportunity for you to get in if you have pest questions regarding ants or flies or hornets or wasps, silverfish, bedbugs, cockroaches, mice and rats, and of course, wildlife fishes, skunks, raccoons, coyotes, opossums, squirrels. Whatever it might be, pick up the phone, give me a call, 438-WPRO, and toll free, 1-800-321-WPRO. We were talking a little bit before the break about the Labor Day picnics and some tips, again, to keep the yellow jackets away from your Labor Day picnics. And I had mentioned before about the bowls of sugary water, like a punch. A fruit punch, again, not sugar-free, but a fruit punch. Soda, if you want to get, you know, a regular soda, like an orange soda or something like that. Again, something fruity and away from your area where people are eating, as far away as possible. Make sure you put your trash cans as far away as possible from the area. And it's good for people to get up, stretch their legs, you know, if they've been eating and having a couple of beverages, get up, stretch your legs a little bit, walk over to the recyclable area. And if you can get a cover for it, even better. Because again, the yellow jackets are going to be there. But a couple other things. Maybe your celebration goes into the night a little bit. You have a nice fire pit. You know, this will be a great weekend for a nice fire pit. You know, a little bit cool at night. You know, maybe, you know, a nice fire pit. But that will also, dusk brings out insects, particularly mosquitoes. So your guests probably aren't thinking about this. Have some insect repellent that they can put on their legs, because mostly everybody's going to be in shorts. Or ladies might be in shorts or capris or something, or a sundress, you know, and guys will be like in shorts. Get the insect repellent, you know, so that they don't get bothered by the insects, the mosquitoes.
1: I actually have a question about that, because, sure. You know, lifelong, especially me and my mom, but pretty much my entire family, like, mosquitoes love us. What? Because there's so many different, there's the little bracelets and the candles and whatever else. Like, is it just the spray is the only thing worth trying, or?
0: Good question. The candles are nice for ambiance, and they give off a little bit, but outdoors, I mean, you've got a big area, yeah. You know, and you can put a few of the candles, the citronella candles around. It won't hurt anything. But the insect repellent does work the best.
1: Yeah.
0: And I usually recommend one with DEET. particularly at least 30% DEET in it, which will give you good repellency. But if you're a person who likes the natural things, lemon oil, eucalyptus works. Some of the other things you hear about, you know, put a dryer sheet in your pocket and stuff, they really don't work, unfortunately. But that worked. But another good tip for that summer cookout is fans, or our fans. And fans will create a breeze, and small insects, particularly mosquitoes and the gnats and things that come around, can't fly through it. It's too strong. They avoid it. So a few fans around your guests will work wonders on keeping insects away. And they work wonders at keeping insects away from the area where you're eating, too. So set up some fans. And you might even want to think about having some topical things like Benadryl and cortisone, that if somebody does get stung or whatever, it'll help relieve some of the problems they have. Our phone number's here, 438-WPRO, toll-free 1-800-321-WPRO. We're going to go to Suzanne in Coventry. Suzanne, good morning. How are you today?
11: Good morning. How are you?
0: Great. Thank you, Suzanne. Beautiful day out there, huh?
11: Absolutely. I just left the house and it's gorgeous.
0: Yes. How can I help you?
11: I have a question. So we have carpenter ants in a solarium.
0: Okay.
11: And we've had them for years, but this year we're redoing this room. So we've literally taken the inside wood out.
0: Mm-hmm.
11: And you can see where the carpenter ants over the years have done a lot of damage.
0: Yeah.
11: I believe we've killed them all, but how would I know that? That's the question. Is there something I should do this season so next year we don't see any of them?
0: Yeah, great question. A couple of things. Now, you live in Coventry, so I'm assuming you've got trees around you. And
11: absolutely.
0: Right. So that's where the carpenter ants live. So you always are going to be battling carpenter ants. So that the old adage of best offense is a good defense, the sports adage. Make sure that you are in the spring spraying the outside of your house really well and around that solarium. Solariums, because they, and is yours mostly glass or a lot of glass?
11: It's stone at the bottom and then glass.
0: Okay.
11: But what happened was we did not know over the years that there was a water leak in there.
0: Yep.
11: So that's the reason the room is being redone. But now that we've alleviated the water problem, there are no ants. It's as dry as can be. I think the water brought the ants, not the ants ruined the wood first. I think it's the way around.
0: Right. The things like carpenter ants and termites love moist wood. So wood where there has been a leak or a dampness problem, it's like filet mignon to the carpenter ants and the termites. And where the termite eats the wood and digests it, the carpenter ants use that. They hollow that area out. And that's where they raise their young and where they set up their nest. They don't derive any nourishment from the wood, though. So they have to go out and get other insects and other food scraps and things that they can find to come bring it back and feed the young. So the good thing is for you is that you've eliminated the dampness of the wood and redone it. And, and now that it's all been redone, make sure everything is corked and sealed really well so they don't have a good way to get in. And then, right now, it's a perfect time again to spray the outside now and again, maybe once more in October. The carpenter ants generally, and depending again on temperatures, in the last couple of years, it stayed warm into November. So we were getting ant calls even in November from invading ones. But once November comes, you've had a couple of good hard frosts. You don't have any more ants migrating off the trees to your house. So putting up a defensive barrier with some spray like an Ortho or a Bayer Home Defense, any of those, it's Bayer Advanced and Ortho Home Defense, either one of those work really well around the outside. And then just remember that starting maybe in May, because they don't really get active unless it gets really, really warm in April, but usually it's May when carpenter ants start to get active. You probably every 3 or 4 weeks should be spraying the outside of your house to prevent a migration in.
11: Yes, that's what we did this year. We did a lot of that all year.
0: Good. Then you're on your way. And the key thing is you've eliminated the moisture source. So that's going to really help out an awful lot by eliminating that moisture source.
11: I was just wondering if I should have somebody come out and do something special for the winter. But I think we've taken care of it.
0: I really believe you have, to be honest with you. I would not be calling anybody in. Not that I'm trying to knock down business for pest control, but there's really no need. You've eliminated. You're not. And the one thing is, when you start to do construction like you did, and you open up walls and things, if anything's there, you're going to see it. If you didn't see anything, then I know you're on your way to getting that control. And once you've eliminated the moisture, and then you continually spray periodically in the warm months, you should be all set.
11: All right. Thank you so much.
0: All right, Suzanne, thank you so much for your phone call. Happy Labor Day. Our phone number is here. Thank you. Our phone number is here. We have wide open lines. A good time to get on with us. 438-WPRO and toll free 1-800-321-WPRO. And one of the things on the news last night, I was up late and watched the 11 o'clock news, and NBC 10 had a thing that West Nile virus has been detected in actually a human case of West Nile virus in the Boston area. And that is something for us to be concerned with. You know, we're just because we've turned into fall, mosquitoes are active again until we've had a couple of good hard frosts. So don't think that you can go outside and not use insect repellent. Be wearing, you know, and again, if you're sitting around a fire pit, and now it's, you know, the temperature's in the 60s, so you could probably put on a pair of long pants, you know, a pair of light jeans or something like that, you know, or at least long sleeve stuff. And the area where skin is exposed, make sure you're using that insect repellent, because, again, the incidence of West Nile virus in Rhode Island, we've had the mosquitoes with West Nile virus have been detected in Providence, Pawtucket, Tiverton, Westerly, North Providence, East Providence, Barrington, so literally all around the state. You know, and if you live anywhere near where there's particularly ponds and things like that, you are even more susceptible. If not, make sure that you're doing things like, I have a bird bath in my backyard. So I rinse that bird bath out every other day. You know, even if it's still got water in, I dump it out, rinse it out, put the hose on it, high pressure, and rinse it all out, wash it out, refill it up with clean water. It's better for the birds and the squirrels, and stops the mosquitoes from breeding in it. Mosquitoes don't need a pond necessarily to breed in. All they need is, so even like if you have a recycle bin outside, and you've got empty soda cans and things, and it rains and they get filled up with water, that can be another breeding site. So those are areas you've got to take care of. Our phone number's here. We have wide open lines if you want to get online with us. Time to take a little break. The phone number's 438-WPRO and toll-free 1-800-321-WPRO. 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
12: 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I ain't working here no.
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10: 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We're going to go right now to Bill from Middletown. Bill, good morning. How are you today?
11: Good morning. Enjoy your show very much. And I have a pretty simple question, I think, be simple for you. I have several brick walkways that I've treated in the past with weed killer. And the weed killer that I use doesn't seem to be as potent as it used to be.
10: Right.
11: And I'm wondering what would be a good quality weed killer to solve this problem.
10: There's a few of them out there on the market that work really well. There are some natural ones. Like, do you have dogs or cats or anything? Or
11: no, the dogs died.
10: Oh, I'm sorry to hear that. Okay, so you don't have to worry about that then. And so you can use either a granular one or a liquid spray. Now, how big of an area are we talking about?
11: Well, there's several locations, and some of them are maybe 30 feet by 10 feet, something okay. like that. And there's but three different locations.
10: Okay. Now, one of the things, is this close to a grass area that you don't want to kill the grass too? Or is this just like on a sidewalk or driveway cracks and it's not near the grass?
11: Yeah, it abuts grass areas.
10: Okay. So you want a weed killer that's not going to kill your grass. That's one of the things and there are different selective weed killers that are out there, like Spectracide, S-P-E-C-T-R-A-C-I-D, Weed Stop for lawns works really well. And Ortho Weed Clear, lawn and weed killer. It kills, both of those kill lots of different type of broadleaf weeds. And the key is getting down to the roots, you know, because weeds, they just, you know, seem to just have this root system that'll drive you absolutely crazy. And, you know, you pull it up and you don't get all the root and, you know, you come back a week later and it's starting to sprout back up again. So those work very, very well, both the Ortho and the Spectracide one. And both the fact acting kill things like dandelions and chickweed and clover and crabgrass and things like that.
11: Yeah. Okay. Well, that's good advice. Thank you.
10: All right, Bill. Thank you very much. Our phone number's here, 438-WPRO. Toll-free 1-800-321-WPRO. We're going to go to Corrine from Coventry. Corrine, good morning. How are you today?
12: Very well. How are you doing today?
10: Great, thank you. Tell me what's going on.
12: I got a couple of questions. I went out to the out in the front lawn the other day, and there was a hole about 3 inches wide, and then like scattered dirt, you know, where someone must have bowed and scattered the dirt there. So I didn't know what that was. Normally we get like little holes with chipmunks and stuff, but I haven't seen anything of that.
10: Okay.
12: So this is like a 3-inch hole.
10: Yep. And sometimes an animal like a chipmunk, well, they'll make their hole a little bit bigger just so it's easier for them to get in and out of, like if they're being chased by a fox or something and they want to just hit that hole and, you know, not have to squeeze into the hole. Tell me about the hole. Does the hole go in on an angle or does it go straight down?
12: I thought it kind of went like in an angle, like a little slanted thing.
10: Yeah. If it went in on an angle, I'm thinking more of some type of a rodent. It could be a vole, V-O-L-E, which the people call meadow mice. They're between the size of a mouse and a rat, and they are a plant feeder. So they'll eat vegetation, grass, but they eat bulbs, plant bulbs. They'll eat the small plants that are growing in the yard. They're a nuisance more than anything else. And if you have a real bad infestation, after a while, you literally see paths in the grass where they're going back and forth to the food. So it's easy to find the holes. And a lot of, and they are active year round. They, you know, winter, summer, they're active year round in feeding. And a lot of times, if you get a snowfall, maybe about, you know, 3 to 5 inches of snow, and it's cold for a few days, so the snow lasts for a while, and then the snow starts to melt. When that snow melts, you can see that where the vole has been going back and forth to a food source in the grass. Once that snow melts, you see the pathways if you look from above, like a second-story window.
12: So, like I said, it's just the one hole.
10: Yep.
12: And I don't really know if it is, you know, going down or what. But anyways, that should be good.
10: Yeah, if it goes straight down, it is definitely a chipmunk and goes down a little bit. You know, if it only got, like, how deep was the hole? Did you look that close?
12: It's only about an inch and a half. It isn't very big.
10: Okay. So, and it doesn't get down too far?
12: No.
10: Okay. You may also have an animal like a skunk or an opossum that dug in the lawn looking for grubs.
12: Okay.
10: So in that case, if it's only one hole, I wouldn't worry about it. I'd cover it over, see if it comes uncovered. That way, that would let you know if it's some type of an animal digging that hole. If you cover it over, that means the skunk or the raccoon or the opossum that was digging in the lawn didn't find anything and moved on.
12: Okay, that sounds great. Well, thank you so much. Thank you for answering my call.
10: Thank you so much for calling in. I appreciate it, Corrine. Our phone number's here, 438-WPRO, toll-free 1-800-321-WPRO. We have Mike on the line from Lincoln. Mike, good morning. How are you today?
1: Hi, Tony. Yeah, I was calling. We had bats at our house. They were on the outside vent in the attic, and there was a screen. There was a screen there, so they weren't getting in.
10: Right.
1: But now they've gotten in. They made a little hole in the screen, and I can see some. They poop on the insulation there.
10: Okay. All right.
1: So, does that need to be cleaned out once the bats are?
10: Unless you had a major infestation, you got lots of droppings. No, if you've just got a few up there, no, it doesn't. Now, the good news is those bats will leave in another couple of months. As soon as it starts to get cold and you don't have nighttime flying insects. Now that might not be until the middle of November. So the other thing is those bats leave every night to go out in search of food. So what you might want to consider doing is go out there at night, get yourself a little beverage and a chair and sit there and watch. and watch for the bats leaving. And try to get a count on the bats leaving. So let's say you got four or five. So you do that a couple of nights in a row, and you get that same count. On the next night, when those four or five bats leave, if you can get up into the attic and seal off that area, you've solved your problem.
1: Yeah. Oh, okay.
10: And you've taken care of the bat problem. If you don't want to do that type of work, Big Blue Bug Solutions does do it. They go out and they put on what looks like some type of a dryer vent that the animals can leave from, but they can't get back in from. And once they've done that, they will come back. They'll lay down some newspapers sometimes in the attic, depending again on the extent of the infestation. Lay down some newspapers, come back and check after a week and see if they see droppings on top of the newspapers. If they don't, you know your situation is over. You could do the same thing, too.
1: Oh, okay. Now, the soiling is there's about a fistful of under the hole.
10: Yep.
1: I don't know if that's a lot or a little.
10: In the ground outside or inside by the opening in the attic?
1: By the opening inside,
10: okay.
1: Right on the insulation.
10: Yep.
1: And then on the outside of the screen, there's also about a handful.
10: Yep.
1: It's like a little shelf out there. So
10: right.
1: I guess it's stacking up out there.
10: Mm-hmm. And bats tend to do that. You tend to have a pile in an area where they roost, where they hang during the day, and they poop and the poop balls down and goes right where they're roosting from. So that's that is easily cleaned up. What I would recommend doing is you make up a mixture of bleach and water, 1 pot bleach to 10 pots water. Spray it all down, let it sit for about a half an hour, and then you can sweep it all up and throw it out with your trash. Put it in a trash bag and sweep it out.
1: Okay. All right. Now, the other piece of this is there's a, you know, on kind of newer houses, they have these wooden chimneys on the side of the house with like a vent pipe that goes up for the fireplace.
10: Right.
1: We have one of those cases, but the fireplace has been removed.
10: Okay.
1: So now that's just a big void.
10: Right.
1: Is that an issue? Like, is that likely they'll come in the house? They'd have to come in the house to kind of go almost around the wall
10: right.
1: to get to
10: yeah.
1: that spot.
10: But it's an issue for roosting for them. It's also an issue for, and it can be for hornets, wasps, and bees. So you need to get that sealed off. You do.
1: Oh, okay.
10: And the same thing, watch it at night. If you don't see any bats leaving from there, then if you're handy, you can seal it off yourself. If not, you
1: yeah.
10: get a contractor to come in and seal that all off and cap off the pipe, too.
1: Oh, yeah. It's all been piped. It's all capped off
10: okay,
1: on the
10: that's
1: outside.
10: Good. Yep.
1: There's really, unless they find a little hole, there's no way to get in. Now, some people have told me when they seal your vents on the ventilation piece
10: mm-hmm.
1: where the bats are coming in.
10: Yep.
1: Do they have to go around the entire house and look for additional holes, or is that just like a story they make
10: no,
1: up?
10: No, they normally will, because sometimes you may not realize that you think it's just one area, and there is another area. Plus, you want to seal off every opening anyway, just so you don't get bats coming back in the next spring. Because the bats, again, that we have here in southern New England, they leave normally. Sometimes they roost in the winter all day long in an attic. In an attic as it's cool. And so they don't, what's called hibernate, but they go into a state of dormation where they just kind of relax, their breathing slows down, and they go into caves normally. That's where they normally like to go. But then in an attic that's well insulated, it's cool, and they'll stay there too sometimes.
1: Oh, okay. Yeah. All right. Well, I'll give them a call in during the week and see what we can set up.
10: All right.
1: Come out.
10: Thank
1: okay.
10: you very much for
1: Thanks
10: your phone
1: for
10: call,
1: info.
10: Mike. Thank you very
1: All right.
10: much.
1: Have a good day.
10: You too.
1: Bye.
10: Our phone number's here, 438-WPRO, toll-free 1-800-321-WPRO. 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
18: 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In fact, one company, Open Evidence, claims more than 100 million Americans were treated last year by a doctor using its platform. Sure enough, I've been using these tools myself at the hospital, along with many of my peers. We lean on them to keep up with the fire hose of new research, to draft notes, even to write arduous letters to insurance companies. Mostly it's a good thing, frees us up to focus on you. But there are real concerns, especially

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5: 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We are here every Saturday taking your phone calls. So we still have time, plenty of time for you to get online with us if you have any questions regarding ants, flies, silverfish, hornets, wasps, bedbugs, cockroaches, and of course, mice and rats and wildlife issues. Whatever it might be, pick up the phone and give me a call. And one of the wildlife issues that becomes a problem right now is the groundhog. The groundhog, sometimes referred to as the whistle pig because they make this whistling noise. But they are one of the largest members of the squirrel family. So they're actually a member of the squirrel family. And they can be anywhere from about a foot and a half to 2 feet long. A short, kind of bushy tail, up to about 3 or 4 inches long. And they weigh anywhere from 4 to 14 pounds. So this is the time of the year where they're going to be a little bit heavier. And why? Because they are preparing for the fall hibernation. Now, this is the time of the year when we find them in our gardens. You know, when, you know, we're harvesting the gardens now and getting the tomatoes and the eggplants and the squash and the things like that. And even the fruit off our trees that fall to the ground, they will feed off of. They are predominantly a herbivore, so meaning they eat grasses, clover, alfalfa, field crops. They will, you know, farmer. They are definitely the enemy of the farmer with their corn and things like that. And even again, wild fruits like berries and things like that they grow, they'll feed off of. But they don't have a lot of natural enemies. They do have the coyote is one of the prime enemies of the woodchuck. That's a big meal for a coyote. And but even things like fox, bobcats that we don't think of as much, but we have a growing bobcat population in southern New England, and particularly here in Rhode Island. So bobcats and large birds of prey, the larger hawks and the bigger owls and the and eagles, they will also feed off of a groundhog. So they're easily distinguished. They kind of waddle. When they go, they are tunneling. Their front legs have big curved claws that are great for tunneling. And their tunnel system can be extensive in a yard. They can be up to 30 feet. And I can remember years ago when we lived in Seekonk and we had a big half shed, half garage like thing. We never parked cars in it, but I had a riding mower because the lawn was over half an acre. And we had we kept all of our garden tools in there and things like that. And my neighbor behind me had a beautiful garden. I mean, like the rows lined up perfectly. You know, never a weed in it. Just a perfect garden. And I started noticing every now and then in the morning when I was up early because I would open up the Big Blue Bug. So sometimes I would notice the groundhogs waddling into his garden to feed. So I told him that. And he says, I don't know where they're coming from. And then I look behind my shed, and there's a tunnel going under my shed.
6: No way.
5: And I'm like, well, I know where they're coming from now. And I said, I got to do something. You know, first of all, and my son Kyle was the first one to mention to me, he says, you know, that tunnel system you talk about, that could undermine the floor of that shed.
6: Yeah.
5: You know, it's exciting. Oh, yeah. So I took some rags, and I soaked them in ammonia. And it was a Saturday after the radio show. I knew the woodchucks would be out looking for food. Mm. And what I did is the night before, I laid down a little talcum powder barrier around the opening. So

0: I could see in the morning when I get up when they left. And I stuffed some rags in there, filled with, soaked in ammonia, and just poked them under there. And we got rid of the woodchucks. And then we sealed the hole all up and everything, and we never got any woodchucks back again. But in my own yard in in East Providence, where I live, my shed, we built a barrier under there because I had an opossum that was going under the shed and driving my then-dog Satchel absolutely crazy. Absolutely crazy. And he, one time, he figured out how to kind of, he got under the shed. Now I'm trying to get him out.
1: Oh, jeez.
0: You know, and I'll never forget it because it was like a rainy day and the dog comes out. He's covered in mud. I'm covered in mud for trying to pull him out. And, that's when I made the decision that I was going to, build them out. And, I am not really good. I'm not a handy person. I got to be honest with you. So it took me a lot longer than it would probably take a normal person to do it. But I am probably going to have to bring Big Blue Bug Solutions out again because it's starting to, that was 18, 20 years ago that I did it. And it's starting to come apart now and break down. And I'm just not going to be able to dig that trench around the outside and cut all the material and do it. So I think I'm going to have to bite the bullet and pay Big Blue Bug Solutions to come out because I don't want anything getting under there. You know, I don't want wildlife getting under there. And, you know, and again, I have them come through my yard. I do see the occasional possum. And I told a story on the air a year ago that we got this new dog, Callie. And Callie was in the yard one night. And I see this opossum come wandering through the yard. And sometimes she notices, sometimes she doesn't, but she notices the opossum and she went bounding over to the opossum and the opossum just flopped over. Like, and the dog,
1: like a cartoon.
0: Stopped, right. The dog stops in his tracks and like turns and looks over his shoulder at me like,
1: what did I do?
0: I didn't do anything. You know? And that expression, playing possum,
1: yeah.
0: You know, I actually witnessed it.
1: That's funny.
0: And it was funny, but she didn't, I called her in the house and, about a half an hour later, I kept the lights on outside and I watched it. About a half an hour later, I see it get to its feet, look around and waddled back out of the yard. So, you know, and opossums are actually good. I don't mind opossums. They eat ticks. Mm. They eat a lot of insects. The incidence of rabies in an opossum is virtually non-existent. It's not like the woodchuck. The incidence is a little higher. Raccoons, it's very high. Skunks. But virtually non-existent in animals like the squirrel and the opossum. So if you do have an opossum in your yacht, leave it alone. Don't panic. Mm-hmm. Did you have a question?
1: Well, it's actually kind of relevant to what you were talking about because we did have a caller who they didn't want to go on air,
0: mm-hmm.
1: But they had found, and this is for anyone with a sensitive stomach, this is a little unpleasant, but they had found a baby rabbit with mm-hmm. its like head chewed off in their yard, and they were just curious. You were talking just now about the bobcats and the hawks and the whatever else, like what kind of predator would do that? Like,
0: yeah,
1: targets the young bunnies.
0: With bunnies, they can be active sometimes during the day, and we got a bunch of bunnies in my yard that I see. But I would probably say a hawk, but it could be something like a fox. And if they live in an area, the outlying areas like Coventry, West Greenwich, Smithfield, Burrillville, it could also be a bobcat. Bobcats do prey on small animals like that, so that would be a perfect food source for the bobcat. But coyote too would be another thing too that could catch a small animal like that and. And devour it. Interesting that the head was chewed off.
1: And, yeah.
0: You know, normally it's
1: just
0: the body that's kind of ripped open. I know I do have hawks in my yard that come to the bird feeders, as my son Matt says to me, well, you're putting out a buffet for the hawk. You know, all the little birds are coming. And, you know, and occasionally they do devour the birds, too. I'd like to thank you, the callers and listeners, who make doing this show so much fun. Wish you all a very happy long Labor Day weekend. And do you have Monday off, Mike?
1: The students are moving in this weekend, so they want to bring us in. And I couldn't do Saturday, but I'll do Monday.
0: Yeah, they need IT help maybe when they first come in. So that's your job. And I wish you a happy Labor Day, too. And thank you for all you do for our show, playing that music for us. Have a wonderful and safe weekend, everyone.

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1: From ABC News, I'm Chuck Sievertson. Expect crowded and more expensive for Labor Day weekend travel at New Jersey's Newark Airport. ABC's Morgan Norwood.
2: The FAA is expecting more than 280,000 flights over this holiday travel stretch, with TSA expecting to screen more than 17 million people. If you are driving, you want to try to avoid the roads between 1 and 5 this afternoon. That's when we start to see that traffic start to build.
1: The national average for a gallon of gasoline is $4.12, nearly a dollar from last Labor Day. Diesel just hit an all-time record at $5.85 a gallon. The weather's expected to be nice in the northeast, but stormy in the southeast, says ABC News forecaster Samara Theodore.
2: We could see some flash flooding on the road, so be very mindful of that. Then tomorrow, this threat shifts farther south. Places like Savannah, Georgia, Charleston, all in the bullseye for damaging wind, flash flooding, and some hail.
1: Breaking news, the U.S. military says it attacked three Iranian oil tankers after U.S. Navy warships were targeted with missiles. 10 days after the Nepal floods, a woman was pulled out of a flood-damaged house, while the prime minister's office says a man was dug out alive from a hydropower tunnel. Promises as U.S. diplomat Steve Witkoff and President Trump's son-in-law Jared Kushner arrived in Moscow for talks to try to end the Russia-Ukraine war. ABC's Patrick Reivel.
3: The Kremlin says Vladimir Putin has ordered Russia's military from midnight not to strike Kyiv for 3 days, when President Trump's negotiators Steve Witkoff and Jared Kushner will be there for talks. Earlier, President Zelensky said Ukraine won't attack Moscow, while Witkoff and Kushner are meeting Putin there today.
1: A Kennedy Center statement says a chunk of the ceiling of the Grand Foyer fell yesterday afternoon amid heavy rain in the Washington area. No one was injured, but debris and dust were spread across the red carpet. The building was closed. Statement says it's an example of why repairs are needed. That effort is being challenged in federal court. You're listening to ABC News.
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1: Convicted Philadelphia labor leader John Dougherty has been released from prison after President Trump granted a commutation.
6: He was floored, as I was floored.
1: Dougherty's attorney, George Paquetto, says the action was so Dougherty could care for his sick wife. He was serving a 6-year sentence for bribing a Philadelphia city council member and stealing nearly $600,000 from the electrical workers union that he led for 3 decades. Johnny Doc was a power broker within the Democratic Party. Diesel fuels hit an all-time record high, $5.85 a gallon on a national average. Israel's military says it has taken control of the Ali Tahrir Bridge in Lebanon, scene of frequent fighting between Israel and Hezbollah, the Iran-backed militants. The U.S. is urging Lebanon to pressure Hezbollah to hand over the area to the Lebanese army, but Hezbollah resists, fearing an Israeli takeover. Drastic action by Volkswagen, says ABC's Sherry Preston.
7: The company's board of directors approved sweeping cost cuts aimed at confronting challenges, including competition from China and tariffs imposed by the Trump administration.
1: What these cars don't have concerns some safety officials. ABC's Mike Dubusky.
8: The National Highway Traffic Safety Administration announced a safety probe into Tesla's cyber cabs a day after the company launched the taxi service in Austin, Texas. The gold-colored cabs lack brake pedals, gas pedals, and steering wheels. It will check that the cyber cabs comply with federal rules.
1: Chuck Sievertson, ABC News.
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17: Good morning and happy Labor Day weekend here. My name is Paul Zarella, and you are listening to The Real Estate Insiders. And this morning, it is September 5th, 10:07 a.m., and we are taking you until 11 o'clock. 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And good morning, Mr. Michael. How are you today?
18: Good morning, Mr. Paul. How are you?
17: I'm doing well. I was driving in here this morning and thinking, well, I definitely need to talk about it. It's Labor Day and mention Labor Day weekend. I heard on Tony's show, you guys played 9 to 5 to start the show.
18: Yeah.
17: And I was thinking about all the things that that almost everybody supports as far as labor laws and giving people time off and holidays and all that jazz, right?
18: Sure.
17: True.
18: Yeah.
17: And then I was thinking, you know, these same people who support all the laws that protect the worker, and they're really compassionate, they're kind, nice people, these same people will call me at 7 a.m. on Labor Day and say, oh, sorry to bother you, Paul, on a holiday, but I just needed to unload this from my mind at 7 a.m. on Labor Day. And then these same people, if you don't respond in 11 minutes, are losing their mind.
18: Of course.
17: Like, what happened to you? So we should rename this Be Kind to Your Real Estate Agent Day.
18: I'll get the petition going.
17: And really, like, think about, no, you know, I do love, I love all my clients, and we have open lines of communication. And you know, I'm not the guy who's promising you an immediate call back if we're not somebody who's doing business together at the moment, because I'm doing business with them. Like, those people take priority, and there's a chain of, you know, I'm not saying that. I'm not calling people back. I'm just saying.
4: Well, yeah.
17: But with your clients, they feel comfortable with you. You have like a friendship too.
18: Sure.
17: So they start 7 a.m. and they end 10:30, 11 at night. It's not the same one. The same person's not going to get you at 7 a.m. and then get you at 10 at night. They just don't know that there's a mirror image of themselves.
18: Yeah.
17: That's the nighttime version of themselves, you know? I'm not complaining. I'm just telling you how it is, you know?
18: You should unionize. You're one man union.
17: Yes. We're not going to talk about any of that.
18: I'm not going to lie. I was a little worried about where you were going to go with that.
17: I was like, why did he just set me up like that? Yeah. So no, it's funny though. But there are a few days a year that we're not expected necessarily to get back to people. But, I call that those days, Christmas Day and New Year's Day primarily. And even those days, sometimes you'll get someone reaching out to you. Sorry to bother you, but it's all good. You have any big plans for the holiday?
18: I'm seeing Bruno Mars tonight. Me and my brother.
17: Nice.
18: Very excited about that.
17: Where is Bruno Mars playing?
18: Gillette.
17: Oh, yep. Awesome. Yeah. And what time is that show at?
18: That's a great question. We're just going to go and
17: hang out.
18: Yeah.
17: I know someone in my office is going tonight too, because she was talking about where should she park. And they used to be able to park on the other side of the stadium in like people's yards and then walk through. They just closed it up last year. I don't know if they only close it up for the World Cup or if it's now completely closed, but that was always a nice, like, all right, you cross the railroad tracks, you go down this creepy path and you get to this lady's house where you left your car and you're just out of there quickly, you know, but how are you guys, get up there driving?
18: We just, Gillette, I'm going to jinx it now that I'm saying this out loud on the radio, but I've found that Gillette isn't as bad parking, like getting out after a show. Like Xfinity, you'll be there for hours after a show just trying to get out. Gillette, it's slow, but like you get there.
17: Well, I wonder if it's different for a concert than it is for football.
18: True.
17: You know, because I don't really attend. I'd go to more football games than I would concerts.
18: I'm the other way around.
17: I don't even know what the names of my favorite songs are or who my favorite
18: you're one
17: artists
18: of these people?
17: Are.
18: Oh.
17: And I could be sitting there singing my favorite songs and my wife will tell me about every word that I get wrong in it. And it's like the same. I don't know. It's just something. I don't have it in my head. I don't really hear the words too much in songs.
18: Sure.
17: And I don't. Yeah,
18: with the energy. What it makes you feel.
17: No, I enjoy music. Like I'm not like when I sit by the pool or sitting outside, I love playing the music and I'll say things like, Alexa, play music from 1987. Literally,
18: that's all I need.
17: Literally, then my kids look at me like, I hope you die soon.
18: They'll appreciate it. The 80s, my dad was a child of the 80s, so I grew up on a lot of that stuff. I love it.
17: How old is your dad?
18: My dad's 57.
17: Oh, 58? So he's a little older than me. He's around mine and Sam's dad's age.
18: Yeah.
17: So, yeah. So we're right there. Oh, all right. Now I feel old. I didn't realize I was old enough to be your father, Michael. All the music that I used to listen to in the car with my mother and father when I was a kid and didn't think that I would like 70s music from the 8-track days.
18: Yeah.
17: And now I'll like play some of that stuff. The nostalgia of it hits home more than maybe even the fact that you love the music. Or maybe you over time you acquire a taste for stuff because
18: Definitely,
17: of the nostalgia.
18: Yeah.
17: You know? So, yeah, good times. We could talk
18: Absolutely.
17: About Labor Day all day, or
18: we could talk
17: about the real estate market. You know, the market does have changes in the market, and Labor Day is one of those changes, and Thanksgiving is one of those changes. Like the fall market is robust, but it's short, right?
18: Sure.
17: Like, so there's the way you practice real estate in the fall is going to be vastly different than you're going to practice in another season. Because if I'm listing a home in spring, I can roll the dice on something, right?
18: Mm.
17: let's try this for a couple of weeks. If it doesn't work out, there's two things happening in spring. One, I could lower the price and I still have a long selling market available to me, or more buyers are going to be coming out at a rapid pace, which is going to catch up to my price sometimes. In the fall, the buyers are dropping, like on Thanksgiving, they're dropping from the marketplace. I'm not saying that we don't still sell some homes, but they're starting to drop. When the snow hits, they're starting to drop from the marketplace. When it's getting dark at 4:30 at night, they're starting to drop from the marketplace. They can't go look at anything, right?
18: Yeah.
17: So you have to be more precise getting to market this time of year, because your plan B is not so great. Your plan B is, let's lower the price when nobody's paying attention.
18: Yeah.
17: Or, oh, let's wait through this long, hard winter that you were trying to escape from and wait for the spring to come. So, like, neither option is great. So we could talk about that and whatever's on your mind here at 401-438-9776, 1-800-321-WPRO.

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2: We are back, and you are in a Lindsay Clancy safe space here for the
3: what
2: next.
3: What does that mean?
2: That means that you, we're not talking about Lindsay Clancy.
3: Okay. Well, you just brought it up.
2: but I only brought it up for the fact that we're not going to bring it up.
3: Okay. Fair enough.
2: This is a Lindsay Clancy space. Yes. Safe space is the words I'm trying to say. But unless you want to talk about it, Michael. No, let's go to the phone lines to John from Parts Unknown. Good morning, John. How are you today?
4: Good morning. How are you?
2: I'm well, thank you.
4: I'm John Lynch. I'm actually a 40-year retired 203K consultant. I probably process over 2,000 203K in my career. But I do have a question for you. You know, with the real estate market the way it is, I bought a house for my grandson. I paid $400,000 and I did some work on the property quite a bit. And now I'm going to sell a back to him for $325,000, which is what he can afford conventional. My attorney mentioned something about I might need a gift letter. I don't understand that. Will I need a gift letter for that? I mean, it's conventional mortgage.
2: If he's using the equity that you're giving him in the house as his down payment, you would need the gift letter, I would think. But I don't see what other reason you would need it. Maybe because the appraised value and it will be dramatically different from the sale price. Are you worried about like a tax consequence on that too, possibly?
4: Well, yeah, I wish I could take a tax deduction for it, but they told me I can't. But no, I just was worried about additional fees. My lawyer said, well, sell it to him for $400,000 and a gift letter of $75,000. I haven't spoken to the mortgage people yet, which is a movement mortgage, but I'll be on the phone with Adam.
2: Adam Delmonico. I know Adam. He's a good broker, so you're in good hands with him.
4: Yes.
2: So
4: your thoughts are I won't need a gift letter, correct?
2: If he is using the equity that you're giving him for down payment, like so that you probably will need the gift letter to show, like, I believe you might need it to use that equity as his down payment. So if he was putting his own, say, 20% down in addition to the equity you're giving him, then you probably don't need the gift letter. But because you're gifting him equity, I'm guessing, that they're using as his down payment so that his loan to value is in a way where he's getting the best interest rates and he's not paying mortgage insurance, I'm thinking that that's why they need the letter.
4: Well, my lawyer's saying that. Adam has not said that. But no, he's using his own money for down payment and not using the equity at all. So.
2: Oh, then he might not. Then I would talk to Adam and sometimes, you know, the professional who is knee deep in it is going to have better answers than maybe somebody who is, they're on the peripheral and they're dealing with different lenders, and maybe one lender has an overlay requirement that another lender might not have. But it also could be because for tax reasons, there might be an implication that you need that. I'm unsure. So, John, I do know who you are, and thank you for calling. I appreciate it.
4: Okay. You have a nice day. Thank you for your opinion.
2: You too. Thank you. Yeah, you know, the thing about the banks is a lot of times they can require what they want to require, and sometimes it doesn't make sense, and sometimes things are different from one lender to another lender. Mm-hmm. And
3: otherwise, I know next to nothing about this stuff, but as a casual, it sounds like, well, then anytime anybody sold a house for below market value, you would need a gift letter, right?
2: Correct. And then who's to determine generally what market value is? But again, in this case, the bank is lending money and they want to know what their loan to value is generally.
3: Okay.
2: So if somebody is like, they're not going to lend to his grandson 100% of the value of the property.
3: Mm-hmm.
2: But if he's getting that house at a discount,
3: mm-hmm.
2: then his grandfather could give him that gift of equity that would be used as his down payment to give him the best interest rate
3: and
2: not let him pay mortgage insurance. So, but he's saying that his grandson's going to put the money down.
3: Right.
2: So the attorney might not have a full grasp of the situation, or maybe I don't have a full grasp of the situation because I don't,
3: Anything's possible.
2: You know, if I would talk to the loan officer. It's nice to get multiple opinions. A lot of times, I've run across things that the loan officers didn't know about and things that unfortunately they're learning on the job. Now, I know the guy that he was talking about. I've had many good transactions with him, so I would think that he knows what's going on. You want to take this phone call?
3: Yeah,
2: is that what you want to do?
3: Yeah.
2: You go get the phone call and I'll start talking about what I started discussing before. And that's how in the fall market, you can't price like it's the spring. You need to be accurate with your price. You need to make sure that your condition is correct. You have a very limited time to make a first impression on people. And also, as we get later into the fall, it's tough to keep your property looking good. So it's best if you get pictures now, if you still have some blooming vegetation and, you know, get ahead of the leaves coming down and all that stuff. But all right, let's go to the phone lines to Al from Exeter. Good morning, Al from Exeter. How are you?
5: Hi, Paul. Good. Great show.
2: Thank you.
5: I got a couple of quick questions for you. One first question is, what is the best time of year to sell the house as a rule?
2: You want me to give you my standard answer is the best time to sell your house is when you're ready. And now that being said, like, in other words, if you're ready to sell, I would sell now. I wouldn't wait till the spring. Historically, early spring is the best time to list your house because there's more buyers on the market, et cetera. But it also matters what type of house you have. Like if you have a great outdoor feature, a swimming pool and a cabana and all that stuff, then yes, spring, summer is a great time to sell the house. If you're there's some traditional homes that feel better in the winter. Maybe they don't have as much outside space. Maybe they have big living spaces for the holidays and stuff like that. So it does vary. I would say I take everybody's situation and look at that. Now, if you told me like, let's come on the market in February or, you know, and there's snow on the ground, I'd tell you, let's wait till spring. But if you're thinking about it in September, I'm not going to tell somebody to wait till spring because even though spring might be better historically, if we're in a transitioning market, then spring might not be, the prices could be down in spring as it really,
5: you know. What do you mean by transitioning market?
2: Well, we're definitely moving from a seller's market into a balanced market. And from there, we're going to move into a buyer's market. Now, that might be a few years down the road, but we're certainly looking at situations where homes, people are being a little bit more discerning about the homes they're buying. They're being a little bit more cautious about the prices they're offering. And we're seeing more contracts or more deals drop out of contract than we have in a number of years on home inspection items or on buyer's remorse. So things aren't as rosy for sellers as they've been in the past. It still very much could be a seller's market in your particular case, depending on where your property is, what type of condition it's in. You know, those things really matter now, where maybe even a few short months ago, it didn't matter as much, but it does now.
5: People tend to see, just my opinion, tell me if I'm right or not, a little bit more afraid than they were a year or two ago.
2: Tentative, yes. Afraid, they definitely are when they're buying, they're tentative, and they're a lot of times they're not overly happy with the price they're getting or with the house they might have settled on, and you're seeing buyers fall out of contract, and you see like the unexpected things that come up on a home inspection that maybe shouldn't have been unexpected, but they were overlooked because people were rushed to make a decision on a property. They didn't have a lot of time. They were in a competitive situation, and they didn't pay attention to the things that are going to matter for their longevity in a property, and they're figuring that out along the way. So it's definitely been a difficult market. I go to bed like at the end of the day feeling like I put in a real day's work, not just a paper pusher's day, but something more than that. So yes.
5: The reason I did call, and I know you can't predict, but what's going to happen to the market in the next few years? Do you think the prices are going to go higher or lower? I know it's tough because the interest rates, the country is there's a lot going on in the country, politics in Rhode Island, in my opinion.
2: I mean, I'm of the opinion that that once things level off, then the next step is they go down. Because right now, if somebody loses their job or they get divorced or they have some purpose, reason to sell their home, in most cases, they have equity in there to be able to get out. When people get behind the eight ball and they no longer have equity and they no longer have means of paying their bills, that's when we're going to see the market start to change. I point to these multifamilies that you're seeing in the urban areas that are going for astronomical numbers that can be supported by government funded rents potentially, but I don't see the tenants being able to continue to pay the exorbitant amounts of rents with all the other costs that have gone up over time. So we'll see what this heating season brings to people, and we'll go from there. But if you're asking me, do I think home prices will someday be lower than they are today? I will say yes. Do I believe it will be next year? It could be. I lean that way. But
5: by a substantial amount,
2: I don't think we can move substantially until we get more inventory. And we don't have that backed up inventory of foreclosures that we had back in 2006. We're in the beginning of that process in many places. So I don't see the values dropping dramatically unless there's some sort of big interest rate change. But because we only have 1,350 single family homes in the state of Rhode Island on the market right now. So it's tough to see a precipitous drop without more homes sitting on the market. And it's not going to be the people who bought 5 years ago that are going to be in trouble. It's the people who bought in the last 2 or 3 years. And it takes them a while to find that trouble.
5: That's amazing. Yeah, that's. I think you're right on, though. I do agree with you. I just wasn't sure. I wanted to get another opinion on it. You're good answer.
2: Well, thank you, Al. We're up against a break, but I appreciate your phone call. We love our callers and our listeners. Thank you so much. When we get back, we're going to go to. I don't see it. What's that? Oh, PJ. I could barely see. The eyes are going. Yes. PJ, we'll get you next on the Real Estate Insiders.
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2: 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We're going to go back to the phone lines to PJ. Good morning, PJ. How are you?
13: Good morning, Paul. How are you?
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2: I could give you the August stats. I don't have price reductions, but when we're looking at August, which there might still be a few more people that haven't reported their sales. For the most part, all sales should be in. Sales are down about 5%. So that is the seventh month out of the eight this year where we saw a decline in sales. And part of that is just, I think the demand has dwindled because the cost of ownership is so high. We're seeing interest rates now today are about 6.9%. It was the overnight average on Friday. So we're pushing 7% again on the interest rates. Now the prices do continue to rise. It's just there's no inventory. As I mentioned earlier, there's 1,350 homes on the market. We had 734 reported sales, and the median price right near the record at $549,900. The average days on market has creeped up to 33, which is just only a couple days higher than we were last year. But from the street side, the numbers are a little late, right? The numbers for August are really telling me about what the June market looked like. And we'll see what August looked like in the closings at the end of September and through October. So from the street side, we're definitely seeing in many cases a slowdown in the market. But then again, if you have the right house, right location, right price, good condition, we're going to have a large number of people interested in viewing your property. So that's why I say it's a transitioning market. It's a finicky market. Things change kind of the ebb and flows of the market seem to change on a couple weekly basis based on even weather and what's going on this time of year. And those are factors too. So.
13: Okay, thank you very much for the update.
2: All right, PJ. See, sometimes I think I'm boring people by giving them the stats, and I'm like, oh, I'm not going to bore the people with math and numbers and all that. But, so I mentioned that the median now is at $549,900. That is up from last year where it was $510,000. So it's still up significantly. But, you know, the median going up does not necessarily equate to your own property going up in value. It is talking about the types of homes that are being sold. And if we see that people are struggling in the lower end because financial difficulties hit them first, well, maybe then, and people in the higher end are a little more insulated. Well, before we see prices drop, we see a shift in the median price going higher, and people are of the assumption that that means their value is going higher. And it's like, no, the bottom end of the market could be getting priced out and things are slowing down there, and they haven't slowed down as much in the higher end.
3: Yeah, that's interesting. You probably just described my exact thought process. It's like, oh, well, all the houses are getting more expensive. But that also makes a lot of sense that, no, it's just the expensive houses that are getting sold.
2: Yes, yes. But that being said, again, I keep using this same sort of phrasing, the right house in the right neighborhood, right, in the right condition with the right price is still thriving, and there's still people out there that are willing to pay all the money for that. It's so crazy how there's still a lot of people with money, and then there's a lot of people that don't have money, and it's if you were invested in anything, your dollars have multiplied, right? You were invested in the stock market. Well, it went from 30,000 to 54,000. You're invested in real estate. You made money here. You're invested in Bitcoin. You're invested in this. You're invested in whatever it is. Like you've made money to offset the additional costs. And maybe you're tapping into that equity and you're spending some of that money, and you haven't seen, like, as you start tapping into that money, of course. And then if you hit a downturn, well, those people will feel the hit. But right now it's the working man, that it's the every person who's on that fixed income that maybe doesn't have assets that are saved and stuff that are struggling. And that's why, you know, when this is why I think the multifamilies are going to be the start of the problem. Because where do people go when they have no money to buy a house and they're desperate to get in somewhere? Oh, well, we're going to buy a multi because we're going to use the rents to offset, and it's going to be cheaper for us to live here. Oh, and we're going to use the rents to qualify for our loan and all this stuff. Mm-hmm. And so I feel like maybe those are some of the least qualified people, and they've been set up for the hardest job there is, not just managing your own self and your own family in your own house, but now you have to manage all these other people in your house. Yep. And you have, so this is where I feel like it's going to come from. And, you know, the metrics don't really spell everything out right yet, but it's kind of where that's why I described the median price and how it doesn't always mean what somebody might think it means. And then you start looking at that and you see, you can see both sides. You can make math, or you can make this stuff work on both sides of the equation a lot of times.
3: Yeah.
2: That was a lot of talking, wasn't it?
3: Yeah, well, it is talk radio.
2: It is talk radio. You know, when I don't talk like earlier, people are like, what's going on? There's dead air there. Yeah, but when I treat my real life like talk radio and I recognize it, I'm like, well, shut up. We can have a little
3: This is
2: quiet.
3: A conversation.
2: And I'm sitting, showing Holmes. I'm like, shut up, Paul. Shut up, Paul. Yeah, good times. All right, let's take another break.
3: Sure.
2: When we get back here, we have open phone lines for you at 401-438-9776 or 1-800-321-WPRO.
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2: So earlier, one of the callers was bringing up the idea of when's the best time to sell your home, and my answer is when you're ready, but it's a different way we sell in each season. And you know, there are people that they don't need to move until December or January or February, and that's when they're going to need to sell their home. And I will tell you, if you're one of those people that you're not quite ready here in the fall, but you think you want to get it done this year or early in 2027, there are steps that you can take now to ensure your success then. A winter sale's difficult. I think you could understand why, but what would you think would make it difficult?
3: For one thing, if the holidays are coming up, I just don't even want to deal with like the logistics of it. But then if you're lugging all your stuff through like frigid weather and snow, like that's not fun.
2: Well, the moving itself, yeah. You're saying. Right. But well, so I'm thinking more of transactionally, right? Mm. I mentioned before, when it gets dark at 4:30 at night, all of a sudden, like my hours, which right now could span from like early morning till late evening, get reduced. And on a weekday where over the course of the summer and right now we could show homes to people after work and they can walk around the property and they can really see everything. Well, that becomes more difficult. And not only is it the time, but it's also, no one wants to stand outside when it's 10 degrees out or there's a layer of snow on things. So there's things that like, they can't see. They can't see the landscaping. Yeah. They can't test your pool. They can't test your air conditioning. They can't find your septic system that is the covers frozen underground under snow. So these are things that you can do to get ahead of. Like if you told me you're selling your house in you're thinking December, I say, can we get the outside ready so we can get a photographer over there and take pictures now for the outside? Can we do an inspection, a pre-inspection of your roof? Can we get an air conditioning company come out to give you a service and an inspection? Can we have your pool company, if you have one? If you don't, can we have your pool professionally closed? Even though you can do it yourself, God bless you. I know you can do it yourself, but I need this third party to inspect it and professionally close to give the buyer confidence, so they're not holding back $20,000 to do an inspection in the spring. Or even worse, they go, I'm not buying this house without knowing what the heck the pool looks like or what's going on with it. So like, you need to get that done now to ensure that success in the spring. That's the basic stuff that I would say. I mean, pump the septic, have somebody inspect it and pump it. Like, those are things that are more difficult to do during the year. Maybe if you have a well, you do the flow test, because you don't need some guy with a hose outside in the winter, you know, like maybe you could get that done. I mean, people might still want to do those things on their own, but it gives them a layer of confidence. And those are things that we can do even when we're generally selling in any season, is to say, get these things pre-inspected, and that gives people confidence. But pre-inspected gives me confidence, but okay, I could have it inspected right after I buy it, and what's the difference really? Maybe, you might think. Pre-inspected and, oh, there's no way for me to inspect these things and I have to buy this home. At least...

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1: Situation between buyers and sellers, yep. And a lot of times they start thinking about all these conspiracies, and anytime something even a little bit off goes off center, they start trying to imagine what the seller might have done to create this problem or to hide this problem from you or something, and really it's just like, oh, the seller really didn't know about this particular problem or whatever it might be. Anything that we can deal with up front, it saves us. Especially as we're that gentleman said earlier, the buyers are, quote, scared, unquote. Like, they're scared. And so if you can show them a clear pathway from here to there that's well lit, that there's nothing lurking in the shadows, because because you have the lights are taking you right from point A to point B, that's going to be better. And, you know, when things go bad, by the way, things go bad in the spring. I sell a house. We do, you know, the people back out for whatever reason. It comes right back on and I sell it again.
2: Yeah.
1: Things go bad on December 14th. When you sold your house in October, so you sold it in a nice fall kind of robust, like, let's get in before the holidays type market.
2: Yeah.
1: And now you're putting it in the, well, let's wait and see what comes on in spring type market. Mm-hmm. So it makes a difference. I'm curious to see what's really going to tell the change of the real estate market will be if inventory starts piling up over the winter. Because generally the winter is when we see the leftover spring and summer inventory kind of sells in the winter. Generally it's because there's no other new homes coming to the market. Sure. And sometimes the sellers have said, I want to get out of this before this year. I've been here 6 months, 7 months. Let's get out. So those two things come together to get rid of those homes. But if homes start coming to the market at a lower price than the ones that are hanging around in the winter, it could cause a buildup of inventory. And then you'll say, all right, we're in a transition.
2: Sure.
1: Like, we're in an actively pendulum swinging type market.
2: Mm-hmm.
1: Yeah. So
2: you're
1: learning so much, Michael.
2: I am. Well, and actually in these last couple minutes, same call, you mentioned people dropping out of contract, and that, like, I always assumed the point of a contract was that it was like a done deal. So under what circumstances does that happen, and how is that, like, allowed?
1: Well, because the laws are there to protect the consumer.
2: Yeah.
1: In Rhode Island, a consumer has 10 business days by state law to conduct a inspection, and they can back out of that home for any reason at all.
2: Any reason.
1: Any reason. So they don't even need to tell you the reason. They could just back out. Now, you can waive that in Rhode Island in writing, and you can waive that opportunity. But we don't like to see that, because we want buyers to know what they're buying. But I don't like the fact that they could just change their mind for any reason now, and they can get buyer's remorse, or another home can come on the market that they decide they like in that time frame. And the seller does not have an out. So the seller is contractually obligated, and the buyer has this
2: interesting
1: parachute to get out of the transaction, which I don't love. Even worse, in Massachusetts, you're not allowed to waive your right. You can't make a sale that somebody waives their right to an inspection. So a buyer can't use that as a reason for you to select them. So you can't.
2: Sure.
1: So now you don't know the difference between the buyer who doesn't care about what happens on the inspection and the buyer who's going to back out for whatever reason they want to. It really is. And I've seen it happen many, many times this year. Sometimes it's been real inspection issues, and then people get spooked and you can't bring them back. And then I've seen people that have just changed.

0: change their mind. Oh, we've decided we wanted a larger yard. Well, that was really nice to do to the seller who's already started selling furniture and already has made arrangements to go. Because guess what? 10 business days could be 15 real days. And when your closing is 30 days away, you can't wait till day 15 to start boxing up your house and to align your movers and stuff like that. It's a very difficult market to work in. I'm fortunate that I've been in the business for a long time, and I've worked in markets like this before. Mm-hmm. But if you're a newer agent that hasn't seen this stuff before, it's like, yikes, somebody help me.
1: Yeah.
0: Yeah. Is that it? Are we done today?
1: Pretty much, yeah. Well, thank you for satisfying my curiosity there.
0: Well, thank you for being curious. I love curiosity. It allows me to spill over all this knowledge. If y'all are interested in buying and selling your home, please give Williams & Stewart Real Estate a call, 401-942-0200, or visit williamsandstewart.com. Y'all have a great, great Labor Day weekend, and we'll talk to you next week.
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19: From ABC News, I'm Chuck Sievertson. The U.S. military says it attacked three Iranian oil tankers today after U.S. Navy warships were targeted with missiles. The U.S. says two tankers were permanently disabled and the third destroyed. This days after the president and vice president said the Iran war wasn't really a war, just that there are flare-ups, in VP Vance's words, President Trump yesterday.
20: I call it a military conflict because it's small potatoes for us. It's not a big thing.
3: Democratic Senate Minority Leader Chuck Schumer writing, small potatoes, tell that to the families of the 18 troops we've lost, the hundreds of wounded service members. Democratic Senator Mark Kelly, a combat veteran, posting on social media, this whole war is just a game to Trump.
19: ABC News senior political correspondent Rachel Scott. U.S. diplomat Steve Witkoff and President Trump's son-in-law Jared Kushner have arrived in Moscow for talks to try to end the Russia-Ukraine war. Ukraine's president says while the Americans are in Moscow, his nation will not attack Russia. And Russia saying if Witkoff and Kushner next visit Ukraine, it will not attack. Hurricane Lowell not expected to hit Hawaii, but to send big waves and rain. Other big storms expected near the island, says ABC News forecaster Samara Theodore.
4: This is truly a magnificent storm to look at on a map. We also have Karina and Marie. So there are three storms. It is very active out there, and this is the strongest one. It already hit Cat 5. It's down to Cat 4, and it could hit Cat 5 again.
19: Cat 5 jargon means top winds 157 miles an hour or higher. 10 days after the Nepal floods, a woman was pulled out of a flood-damaged house. Well, the prime minister's office says a man was dug out alive from a hydropower tunnel. A Kennedy Center statement says a chunk of the ceiling fell yesterday afternoon amid heavy rain. Nobody hurt, but debris and dust were spread across the red carpet. Statement says it's an example of why repairs are needed. That effort is being challenged in federal court. 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
20: 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It is for entertainment and basic informational purposes only and is solely responsible for its content. It does not reflect the views of Cumulus Media, WPRO, its management, or its staff.
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0: 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We have the entire team here. Jason the Republican.
1: How are we doing, folks?
0: Manny the Money Man Resendez.
2: Hi, everybody.
0: I'm Josh Wells, the foreman, getting you to and through your entire retirement. Precise planners, as you know, there are four key ingredients to a great retirement. It's income, medical, taxes, and legacy. 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
0: So grab your Euclid notepads, turn this radio up. It is time to talk about Social Security and the taxation that goes with it. When you're talking about how the taxation works, you have to think through all of the components, because Social Security is not supposed to carry you all the way through to the very end by itself. You have to have other income vehicles with it. And sometimes that causes a major taxation. That calculation gets very confusing very quick.
2: Josh, I'm so glad that you started right here. Social Security and taxes, in my mind, they go hand in hand. But before we get too far down that path, Social Security itself, remember, it's not just the income. It's an entire package. So you've got more than one benefit. But today's show, we're going to focus just on the income side, because that's going to have the biggest impact on your taxes. Social Security itself, if you earn a certain amount of income, it's eligible to be taxable, anywhere from 50 to 85% of it. So if you don't pay attention to what else is coming in, you can set yourself up for an extremely dismal retirement without going through all the calculations.
1: Yeah, Manny, that's a great point. And I tell you what it comes down to is, when it comes to Social Security, taxes are just the tip of the iceberg. There are so many decisions that you really have to make. You know, you have to decide if you're going to take it early at 62, or you're going to take it to full retirement age, 66, or you're going to wait till age 70, right?
0: Yeah, you have to figure out where the incomes are coming in. Do I have a pension with it? Am I just working off my 401k? Am I working off IRAs? Do I have Roth? Where is my other income coming from? Where is the other portion? Because if Social Security is only 35%, where is the remainder coming from to make up my whole or all the income I need?
2: That's yeah, right. are you pulling from IRA accounts? You're pulling from brokerage accounts. What are you using to supplement?
0: Because those dramatically change the way my Social Security reacts to them. So if I'm taking from Roth, I'm in great shape. I'm a zero tax bracket. If I take from 401ks and all this kind of stuff, I have a problem, because I might be reducing my Social Security, not because of I took it early, but simply because IRS is going to take it.
1: Right. You know, and this is the
0: IRSers.
1: Yeah, exactly. This is the importance of having a plan so you don't fall into those pitfalls. And I think that's something we want to make sure we're talking about today, too. If you guys are worried about pitfalls out there, give us a call here at Euclid Financial Services, 401-727-2727. Again, that's 401-727-2727.
2: Man, I love that you brought up pitfalls, Jay, because one of the things that comes up a lot is there's a ton of information out there. There's a ton of resources, but not all of them are geared towards actually helping you or guiding you. Like, for example, you know, the SSA.gov, or the Social Security Office, are a wealth of knowledge when it comes to how Social Security works. But if you ask them, how does it apply to me? They can't give you an answer. You need to make sure that you actually have a financial income planner who actually specifically works with Social Security and income to actually get the answers you're looking for. And that's few and far between. You've got to find people that know that.
0: Manny, let's jump off that point a little bit. When you call up the Social Security Administration office, they really are great people. They really are a ton of knowledge.
1: Yeah, and they want to help.
0: Yeah, but they have to answer in yes or no.
1: That's right.
0: That's tying your hands or handcuffing you, however you want to think it. So when a consumer or a baby boomer or somebody calls up and says, hey, can I take it? Yes. Should I take it?
2: I can't answer that.
1: Yeah, yep. Exactly.
0: So you got to call someone that actually does know what's going on. You need an income planner, not just a financial planner, but you need a financial income planner. You need that. That's a really important distinction. I'm glad you brought that up.
1: You know, in the financial income planner, that planner is going to be putting together a tax plan for you.
0: Oh, 100%.
1: That's 90% of an income plan, in my opinion, just because it's a simple fact that you have to have that. If you don't have the plan for the taxes that you're going to be paying, whether they're high or low, you're never going to be able to get them any lower than they are.
2: Yeah, and the income plan and the tax plan is a component of it. When you're sitting with your income planner, they should be able to talk to you about Social Security in terms that you understand, like your full retirement age. Do they actually know what your real full retirement age is? Because depending on what year you're born, it could be somewhere between age 66 and age 67. And that can make a difference depending on when you actually want to trigger your full 100% benefit. So you've got to make sure they have that information as well.
0: Yeah, when we're thinking about this, I think we got to take it one step farther. An income planner is not just thinking about taxes and income. They're also thinking about legacy. Where's this money going to go after I die? What's going to happen after this?
1: Right.
0: How's it? What is the chain of command? Does it go from husband to wife to children? Does it go from wife to charity to children? Where does it go? How many mouths do we have to feed off of this one income? That is an important process to think through.
1: That's right.
0: That is in this Social Security conversation.
1: You're right.
0: It's absolutely amazing. Now, we have to get this on the table. If you want a written income plan, you need a retirement income report. 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Now, we're giving away 10 of these. Yeah, absolutely. Let's give away 10 of these. 10 of these are going out the door today. We are giving away retirement income reports today. You need one if you're going to retire. They're American made. They're handmade right here in East Providence. Give us a call, 401-727-2727. Now remember, Social Security is not designed to carry a full load. It's only supposed to carry 35% of your total income.
1: You're right.
0: That's absolutely crazy to me.
1: I know. Well, it's designed to line up with pensions, IRAs, other assets that you have for retirement, you know, your personal stuff, your collections, yeah, whatever it may be.
0: So how do you figure out your tax bracket off that? That's where everybody's shaking their fist at God, right? Get off my lawn! I don't know. What are you talking about?
1: Well, all those are considered income, right? If it's an IRA and anything that's taxable in a retirement plan is considered for your income. That fit in that Social
0: Security.
1: Yeah,
0: it all fits into the tax bracket.
1: Exactly.
0: Now and we're talking Social
1: Security
0: income
1: has
0: tax.
1: Its own, though. That's right. That's right. If you cross over a threshold of $34,000 for a married couple, 50% of your Social Security that you've received now becomes taxable. It doesn't mean it's taxed at 50%. So, and then if you cross over another threshold at $44,000, actually 85% of your total Social Security received in that year now becomes taxable.
0: Yeah, so there's two tax brackets. When you talk about Social Security, let's unpack this a little bit, right? So there's two tax brackets, and if your income in that's Social Security, that's 1099s, that's W-2s, that is actual working income of any kind.
1: That's right.
0: And then that adds to it, and it could be a two-tiered system.
1: Yes, it is a two-tier system. You know, if you go over the first one, it doesn't then necessarily mean you're going over the second one, but if you're not careful, you definitely are.
0: If you don't do
1: over.
0: Any planning, you're going to.
1: That's
0: the head of household
1: right.
0: is definitely going to throw you over
1: that's
0: that.
1: Right.
2: Oh, absolutely. Well, I love the fact that we're all talking about taxes and tax planning, but when I hear someone talking about lowering their taxes or how do they pay for their taxes or, you know, where does it fit? What I hear is income, or at least that's how it was with, you know, Bill and Donna. When they sat down with me last week, they kept saying to me things like, what do I do about our taxes? Am I going to be able to pay them? Is this going to hurt my Social Security? Is my Social Security even going to be taxable? And at that point, it became crystal clear they needed help organizing their income. So I walked them through our process, the Euclid GPS system. Bill and Donna, today is a discovery meeting. We are going to talk about you. We are going to talk about everything from your bucket list all the way down to your savings accounts. And as we kept talking, I could see the stress and anxiety go away. They knew there was a process they could follow that would walk them through all the questions and concerns they had. By the time we finished our first meeting, we had a complete understanding of what our goals were and what accounts were available to accomplish them. 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
1: You know, what I like about Bill and Donna there is you put them through the GPS system, which actually it's a plan. It puts them on a path to actually get to a retirement plan at the end and be able to put it into practice as you're going.
0: Yeah, the Euclid GPS system actually works out real well. And I'm glad you brought that up as in a talking point. When they were going through their taxation, because one of the pillars, right, the goals that we kind of go through is, yep, hey, how's your tax bracket? Where's this at? What's your legacy dollars on the back end of this? Not just about Social Security, but Social Security is a huge point. So when you think about taking Social Security, what's your optimal place? It's all in that GPS because it's part of the process for planning for you. That's a lot of peas, isn't it?
2: Oh, absolutely. You're diving.
0: I'm a pea popper, so that's why I notice it.
2: I know. Well,
0: hazard of the radio.
2: Well, without pulling the curtain too far back, what you're talking about is what's that formula? What's that formula to find that magic spot?
0: I love
2: where,
0: the secret sauce, man. Let's talk about
2: it. Well, it's where's that magic sweet spot where I can have the most amount of money coming in and still be able to spend almost all of it without having to give any back to Uncle Sam. Now, don't get me wrong. I love my uncle just as much as you do. But if I don't have to give him any more money than I need to, I'm not going to.
0: Well, if it doesn't reduce, because it's going to reduce your benefits, it's going to reduce your income. The more taxes you pay, the more you're going to reduce.
1: That's right.
0: You don't have to reduce your total net worth, but you do have to be aware of what it is. So let's give away some retirement income reports. Now, we have seven of these things left. 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
6: 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Jason the Republican.
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6: So grab your Euclid notepads, turn this radio up. 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Today's show is amazing. It is all about Social Security. What do you need to retire? How do you figure out what Social Security is the time for you? When is it the time? This is the show for you. So grab your Euclid notepads, turn this radio up. Let's talk about Social Security. And when we talk about Social Security, we're not just going to leave anything out. We're talking about the whole Social Security system. And how does it fit into your pensions? How does it fit into your IRAs? How does it fit into everything? When we left for the break, we were talking about taxation. We were talking about how the tax brackets all work. And now we got to figure out how to lower them, how to change them. There's really, really specific ways to do it. It doesn't have to be confusing. It doesn't have to be complicated, but it is honest. And this is where it comes to fruition.
8: Fruition.
6: Ah, big words. Small nice. Mind. Here we go.
8: Josh, let's talk turkey. I'm loving this.
6: Let's talk turkey.
8: So yeah, at the end of the last segment, we were talking about, you know, how do I maximize as much income coming in without having to spend as much money going out? And we kind of danced around a little bit, but let's actually get right into it. We're talking about cash flow. We're talking about how do you organize your accounts and your income streams and your supplemental money so that this way, when you need more, you can pull from it and still control your income. We're talking about the three worlds of money. And we're talking about, do I have my bank accounts set up so that they make sense for me, my daily money? Do I have my market accounts or my growth accounts? So this way I know that I've got cost of living and inflation taken care of. And where are my income streams coming from? Where's my insurance accounts, my guarantees, my Social Security, my pensions, and my annuities? Do I have them all organized so that if life gets in the way and kicks me out of my comfort zone, I can get back to it? this is my favorite section.
6: Manny, let me jump off on that. There's a Arlene just retired. She's a client of ours.
8: Congrats.
6: We met her through the radio here. She called us up and she wanted to figure out what she was going to do for retirement. She had a very good plan. It was very straightforward, and she ties into this three worlds of money that you're talking about. She has IRAs, 401ks, all this other stuff, right? So that's in her storage. Mm-hmm. There's also this savings account, checking account money, her daily money, and that's what she was concerned with. If it fell below a certain number, she was going to feel broke. She was going to feel desperate. She was going to feel like she really couldn't retire, and she was going to. So we had to work through that. And the only way to do that is to understand the three worlds of money. There's three piles of money or three buckets of money that you need money in, and it's daily money, liquid, cash, where I can go to. You need that. If that one right there makes you feel wealthy. And then the next one is your stock market, your brokerage, these type of accounts. We'd like to go to money market account, right? But these are these type of accounts, and those accounts right there are your go-to. Those are your sleep at night. Oh, my God. Nothing. If anything goes wrong, I'm here. I got that. And then there's the storage or the insurance. And that's where the income's actually paid for. Social Security is in that pile. And so when it kicks out, it's an income stream. And I think that's really important to get my mind around. Arlene actually got a retirement income report. And that report told her that she should take her retirement or Social Security retirement 66 years of age. I know everybody's out there saying, well, then she, I'm telling you, she told me she would not wait that long. She made it very, very clear to Josh Wells. She made it very, very clear to Josh Wells. She was taking her Social Security with or without my permission. And so, well, it's her money, not mine. So listened to what Arlene said. Arlene said, this is what's happening, Mr. Wells, and you're going to make it work for me. And I said, oh, no problem. Let's do this. And so what we did is we had to actually think through the world's money a little differently for Arlene, because she was triggering Social Security, 62 years old. And she was going to live off this money, but she also needed to, she needed other monies. She didn't want to raise her tax brackets, like Jason was saying, where she was going to get hit with 50% loss or reduction of Social Security monies, or 85%, depending on what bracket she's in. And so she made us go through the world's money and come up with a new plan. So we wrote a new plan for her. And after some discussion about how it works, she's retired. She's thrilled. She's doing all kinds of things. I talked to her just the other day, and she said, oh, my God, I'm busier now than I've ever been in my life. I'm having a great time. So she's at that stage, right, because there's three stages of retirement. She's actually in her go-go years, where sometimes it's a concern if she's going to hit these mild points, because if you trigger Social Security early, now you have to be aware of a tax bracket, hyper aware of it, to make sure that you don't reduce your benefit even more than when you did when you took a lesser benefit. Now, I know that's not English, but the way this works is this. You have to go to our website. There's all kinds of white papers on it. There's actually places to go find other seminars or workshops that we talk about this stuff. That is EUCLID, F is financial, SSNServices.com. Take a minute, go do our calculators, make sure that you understand what's going on. It really helped out Arlene. It'll really help you out too.
7: You know, Josh, I remember Arlene coming in, and, you know, when we were talking about it on our Monday morning meetings, when we talk about new strategies to, you know, one of the keys for her to be able to do that at 62 came down to cash flow, that money market account where she could go in and get some money that wasn't taxable, so she didn't create a lot of taxes for herself. I mean, this is one of those keys, you know, and I think we kind of glanced over it today when we were talking about it earlier. You know, when you're talking about cash flow, you have your banking, you have life gets in the way, or a money market. We like the money market, and you have storage. Josh was able to line the other storage pieces up and her Social Security up to provide her that income. But if she needed some emergency money, she had it set up that she could actually get money out and not create more taxes for herself.
8: Yeah. And well, the key with Arlene is she had a specific goal and objective in mind that she wanted. Even though the report showed one thing, she knew what she wanted. So our job as an advisor is to figure out, can we make her goals happen? And that's exactly what we did. But the first step in any of those processes is making sure that you have the information to make the right decision. So we're giving away 5 retirement income reports that are actually going to focus on when the right age is to take Social Security. This report is going to lay out all of your incomes, what your taxes should be, and more importantly, what's the most efficient age for you to take Social Security. Remember, we're only giving 5 of these away, so you've got to call us now at 401-727-2727. Call up and ask for my retirement income report. That's 401-727-2727.
6: Now, guys, I believe we need to talk about some pitfalls here. We're talking about taxation. We're talking about really what makes the world go round. But Social Security itself, you have a choice of taking it. You can take it anywhere from 62 to 70, anywhere in between. But when do you take it and how do you take it? We talk about that a lot. I think that there's other pitfalls. There's taxation pitfalls. If I take it early, there's pre-retirement things that you have to talk about. And sometimes people don't know about cap limits. So I want to talk about cap limits. And cap limits are different than taxation. People have to hear that. So get your Euclid notepad, write this down. Cap limits are different than taxation. Yeah. Two different mechanisms, same gotcha.
7: That's right. That's right. And it is a gotcha if you're not paying attention, if you're not careful with it. You know, in early retirement, any time between 62 and your full retirement age, okay, if that is when you take your Social Security, if you earn over $15,720 as of right now, then it's going to actually stop. Your Social Security actually ends. And most people don't understand that or don't know
6: right.
7: that.
6: So many people just shook their fist at the radio. What are you talking about, you Republican?
8: Exactly. Well, I was going to say.
6: Angry Republicans always take it away.
7: If you're not careful, you can do that. Now, it's only on earned income, not passive income, not from pensions and IRAs and that sort of thing.
6: I don't think you justify it. I think it's funny that it happened.
7: It's only earned income. So if you're still working at age 62 to 65, then you could possibly turn it off. If you have questions about where your monies are going to come from and how it's going to affect your early retirement and how Social Security is going to be affected, you got to give us a call here at Euclid Financial Services today. And that's 401-727-2727. Again, that's 401-727-2727.
8: Jay, I don't think I've ever heard anybody explain cap limits quite so clearly. I know most of us, we refer to it as the 1 out of 2 rule, or the 1 out of 3 yep. rule. But it's plain English. If you earn more than they tell you you can in a year, goodbye Social Security until January of the following year.
7: That's right.
8: It's about as straightforward as it is.
6: Yeah, well, just to add in here, it sometimes takes the IRS a little bit of time to notify. They have to figure out that you did it. So some people think they get away with it, and then 2 years later, well, what do you mean I got to pay it back?
7: That's right. That's right.
6: What do you mean you got to pay it back? Yes, if you go over your cap limit and they don't catch you, when they do catch you, they don't go, oh, you got me. They ask for a check back. Right. You have to write a check back.
7: It is insane. And if you don't write that check, they just don't pay you Social Security.
6: Well, not a problem. It's like, you owe me. I'll just wait until you're caught up. And that could be 4 or 5 years.
7: That's right. That's right.
6: Yeah. If the Google is your financial advisor, you might want to pick up the phone and call us at 401-727-2727. 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
4: 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Jason the Republican.
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4: 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Let's talk about Social Security. Let's get everybody under control, when to take it, how to take it, how to take it again and again and again. No, you only get one. So you can only take it when it's your turn. But remember, your spousal benefits, your benefits, and all the retirement benefits are only a portion of your income. You have 2 different times in your life to choose it. You can either take a pre-retirement before 66 or after. You can take full retirement. It's totally up to you. Now, when we took a commercial break, we were talking about how taking early retirement affected you. And we have to really go back into that, I think.
6: Yeah, Josh, you actually just kind of laid where my mind was going just before. You said you only get to pick Social Security once. You only get one time to turn it on. And the one thing that I see as a big pitfall is that people say, I'm going to turn it on at 62 because, well, I want to get every single dollar out of Social Security that I can get. But as soon as I hear that, I literally cringe because once you turn it on, there's no going back. And it can create a lot more issues down the road if you're not sure why it fits or where it fits. Like, for example, we were talking during the break about Bob. He was talking to me after one of our Social Security events, and he looked at me and he goes, hey, Manny, I want to turn on my Social Security at 62. But I don't know if it's a good idea. And as we were talking, I go, well, why is that? Do you need the income? Well, no. I've got a pension from my old company, but I'm eligible to take it now, and I feel like I should just turn it on now. And I was like, whoa, Bob, if you don't need the income now, let's take a look at all of your accounts. Let's just make sure that your Social Security doesn't do more harm than good. And as we went through our discovery meeting, not only did he have a pension that he was collecting, but all of his retirement accounts were in IRAs. So turning Social Security on at 62 would have been the worst decision for him. His Social Security would have been 85% taxable, pushing his entire family into a higher tax bracket that he could have never gotten out of. After we went through his retirement income report, it became crystal clear the best age for him was to turn Social Security on at 68. It was amazing to see Bob understand how Social Security fit into his entire retirement strategy. But the only way he was able to see it was by sitting down with me here at the office and going over his retirement income report. This report lays out the most optimal time to take your Social Security benefit. So if you want a written income plan, you've got to call Euclid Financial Services here at 401-727-2727. Remember, you only get to retire once, so call us now, 401-727-2727.
4: I love that you saved Bob. I didn't know about that story. That's absolutely amazing. Because Bob, if he would have triggered all those IRAs and his income from his employer and everything, holy cow, buddy. you talking, that's a tax burden, that's a bomb you can't turn back off.
0: That's right. Yeah, it's a done deal at that point.
4: Oh, it's a done deal.
6: Well, and it was absolutely
4: insane. Pitfall right there, baby.
6: Because he had a permanent income stream coming in from his pension.
4: A hard pension, no turning back.
6: That sets a minimum income level no matter what.
4: Every teamster out there should be listening to this.
6: And the thing was, is his goal, his mind was, I'm going to never take the IRA money until I have to, thinking he's never going to have to touch it. But he didn't realize his RMD is at age 71. If he had that and his Social Security on and hadn't spent any money yet, he would have jumped up easily 2 tax brackets and never been able to get out of it. And it would have severely impacted his life. He would have had more money coming in, but had less to actually spend because of the taxes.
4: It would have impacted his entire family because it would have reduced the entire family income.
0: That's right. His net would have been even lower.
4: Yeah, the spousal income would have been crushed too.
0: Oh, yeah. You know, as talking with Bob here, you know, I think we're talking about pitfalls. They don't think about the actual income itself. They're talking about missing the pitfall of actually maximizing it. And when people say that, they believe that it's, oh, we'll just wait to turn Social Security on at age 70. Right. It's really not. It's really how can you minimize the taxes on your overall plan?
4: Yeah, where's the sweet spot on your tax line?
0: That's right.
4: And yeah, the taxes change, but they don't change but every 10 years. So we know what it's going to be next year, the year after, year after, year after. So
0: or they're going to be very close.
4: Well, that's what I'm saying. It's not going to change the calculation in which we're talking about.
0: That's right. That's right.
4: It's absolutely mind-blowing to me that people say, oh, my God, well, I got to figure this out.
6: Yeah,
4: well, you do have to figure it out, but not for the reason you're saying.
6: Yeah, and you have to just understand what is actually taxable to you. You've got 3 things that trigger taxes. It's your income, it's capital gains, and it's that required minimum distribution. And the reality is you just have to understand what's coming in for income, because that's the one you can truly control if you understand where all your income taxes are coming in. Now, the best way to figure out what your income is or how it works, you've got to call Euclid Financial Services here at 401-727-2727 and get one of the last 2 retirement income reports that's going to focus on your Social Security and what your best age is for it. It will lay out all the gory details. What is your guaranteed income? What's your predictable income? What's your variable income? You need to know all 3 of those to know when your Social Security is actually going to be triggered, and this report will do it. So call and get one of the last 2 at 401-727-2727.
4: Talking about planning, we're talking about financial advisors, we're talking about retirement income advisors. I think these are a lot of jargon that people really get confused on, and it gets turned around. When you talk about advisors, there are several different types of advisors. So there's these growth advisors, the one that gets you to retirement. They got you 401k money, they got you IRA money, they got you saving income money, but they actually are never going to distribute it. They're not the guy you talk to. They're not the gal you talk to when you turn 66 or 65 when you actually retire. So those are the people that are on the other side, the distribution planners, the retirement income planners, the Euclid Financial Services of the world.
0: That's right.
4: And when you're talking about this kind of thing, that's where it gets different. Euclid Financial Services and firms like ours, it's only 7% of the entire financial planning world. Only 7% of the advisors in the United States actually know tax planning, actually know distribution planning, actually understand legacy planning. Growth planning is one thing. And it's, you have to have that. They work in tandem with us. So this is kind of where it goes when we're talking about planners. You really have to get a good handle on who you're talking to and what you're talking about.
0: That's right, Josh. And, you know, I loved you brought this up because it reminds me of Jean here. You know, Jean called me the other day, and she heard us on the radio, and she had said that she needed to talk to someone about Social Security and if she was eligible to receive benefits.
4: Cool.
0: You know, Jean works for the school system in Rhode Island, and she's getting a lot of bad information from her coworkers about being eligible for the Social Security. You know, she worked outside the school system for about 15 years, making her eligible for Social Security benefits. You know, she does fall into that windfall elimination provision, or WEP, which is receiving a pension provided by a federal or state, and Social Security, which is actually a pension distributed by the federal government. So I did the calculations for her WEP, and at the same time, we aligned her other assets as well as her school pension. You know, Jean was so relieved. You know, by the time we were finished putting together her income plan, Jean now had a better understanding of how her Social Security fit into her overall retirement plan. She told me she was glad that we had met because the information she was receiving from her coworkers was not answering her concerns. We hear this a lot here at Euclid, you know. This is why we do the Euclid GPS system. Jean would agree with that if, you know, it's better to get to and through your entire retirement and then guess at it. You know, call us here at Euclid Financial Services at 401-727-2727. Again, that's 401-727-2727.
4: Yeah, Jason, you brought up a point there. So when you talk about the windfall provisions, these are confusing to a lot of people. I worked 40 quarters prior. I worked 15 quarters prior. Is my entire benefit under this provision, or is it only a portion of my benefit? The school district says that the 40 quarters I put in prior to working at the school district, now it's all discontinued and it's all
0: right, I'm
4: only
0: not
4: the school district.
0: For anything.
4: Yeah, yeah.
6: It doesn't exist.
4: There's a lot of wisetail out about this. It's not confusing if you can get to clean, pure information.
0: That's right.
4: And I think that's where certified Social Security planners like Jason, the angry Republican, right? Only because you went on a rant. Jason, the Republican, because you have that NSSA certification. Manny, you do too. And these are important things. These differentiate you from other financial advisors. That makes you above the 7%. You guys are in a 1% or 2% bracket of advisors. There's no need to discount that. So that's what saved Gene. It wasn't the fact that you were doing financial planning. It was that you were doing financial planning with clean, concise, knowledgeable, and certified information. That's
0: right.
4: Huge.
0: Yeah.
4: That's huge. Now, if you want more information, you have to call Euclid Financial Services at 401-727-2727. 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So you really need to get this report. 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We have two more to give away. We'll talk to you in a little bit.

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1: 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We have the entire team here. Jason the Republican.
2: How we doing, folks?
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1: So grab your Euclid notepads, turn this radio up. 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Today's show is amazing. We are talking about Social Security. We are talking about how Social Security affects your retirement and how you affect Social Security. We are making sure that everybody's making good, wise, and proper decisions when it comes down to choosing their retirement and who to deal with it. Now, grab your Euclid notepads, turn this radio up. Let's talk about Social Security. Let's talk about how to make sure we are doing the right thing at the right time and what works for you and your family. Now, before we took a break, we were talking about advisors and credentials and certifications matter.
3: Oh, absolutely.
1: Yeah, and I was saying that, Jason, you're a NSSA certified, and so is Manny, on how to choose Social Security, and that it's a designation for Social Security acknowledgement and making sure that you were there and that you're at the top of your field. Now, during the break, while we were actually on commercial break, Jason, you were telling me a story about Craig. Can you share that with us? Just tell us about that one, because that was I know it's going to be off the fly here, but it's actually really a good story.
2: So, my friend Craig came in about a year ago, and he had a financial advisor he liked. He reached out to me because he was nervous his financial advisor didn't understand how Social Security worked, and he felt he was getting some bad advice. So I asked Craig to come in, sit down, let's talk about it over some coffee and just chat. And before Craig had come in to see us, his financial advisor had told him he should trigger his Social Security when he turned 62 and collect it while he still worked. So I asked him what his plans were for work. We talked about how he really enjoyed his job and what he thought working till 66 is what he really wanted to do.

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1: He knew exactly where his bank accounts were supposed to be, where he was going to draw for his day-to-day income. He knew where his income was going to come in from his Social Security and his 401k and the small pension that he had. It was amazing. I that's one of my favorite stories there.
2: Yeah. Let's give away two more of these retirement income reports. Not just the Social Security, but all of his incomes. It's an amazing report. You have to have it. Retirement income report is what you're going to ask for. It focuses on Social Security. It focuses on whatever your income process needs to be. So give us a call, 401-727-2727. Once again, that's 401-727-2727.
1: Yeah, what I love about that report is the fact that it actually shows you how to maximize your income so that it actually lines up to the goals that you have in retirement. Because remember, this is all about you. Doesn't matter what we think. It matters what are you trying to accomplish, and does the components and tools and accounts you already own line up to that? And if it doesn't, how do you make it work so that you can have enough income and not overpaying taxes and just have that weird burden? You know, we all know the guy down the street who's always complaining about kids get off my lawn, or why are things so difficult, or the government's taking my paycheck. No, it's because it's not lined up, and it's just understanding where's your money coming from and how does it work, and it's an absolutely amazing thing.
3: You know, and well, Manny, with that report, what it also does, it points out where the pitfalls could and will happen if you're not careful. If you don't have the proper plan put together, you know, is it going to, you know, are you going to fall into a tax bomb that we talk about? We've talked about that on other shows, you know, or is it going to be that you're just going to run out of money? It shows you all those types of scenarios. And with that, you can actually put together and have a plan that you're confident about and understand how Social Security and your other incomes work and how it's going to last your entire retirement.
2: Yeah, some of the things I want to jump off here is pitfalls. I want to go back to pitfalls. So when we're talking about pitfalls about Social Security, some people don't realize that Social Security is calculating the last 35 years, not your entire lifetime, 35 years. So they weigh it differently.
3: That's right.
2: So when it's weighed, the latter years, the older years, your last years in your career are weighed heavier than, say, your original paper route. And I love when people say, well, I have a financial planner. I really like them. Well, that's great. Give us a call. Come on in. Come into our offices. Have a cup of coffee with us. Bring your written financial plan. Bring it in. We'll look at it.
3: Yeah.
2: Bring your structured plan in and we'll look at it. And if it's great, we'll high five you, give you a coffee mug, and out you go. If it's not, though, or you don't have a written income plan, you don't know how you're going to retire, but you've got an idea about how you're going to retire. If it's not written down, if it's not a map, if it's not planned out, get in here and get one. That's what this radio show is about. This radio show is about helping people to and through their entire retirement. We love you guys. Same time, same place next week. We can't wait to hear from you. Give us a call. Come on in. Let's get retirement right. Talk to you soon.
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1: From ABC News, I'm Mike Dubusky. Three Iranian oil tankers were struck by American forces today, according to U.S. Central Command, which says it's a response to Iran's Revolutionary Guard Corps launching ballistic missiles at American aircraft carriers and destroyers. Meanwhile, there's new reaction to President Trump calling this conflict in Iran small potatoes. ABC News senior political correspondent Rachel Scott.
2: Democratic Senate Minority Leader Chuck Schumer writing, "Small potatoes, tell that to the families of the 18 troops we've lost, the hundreds of wounded service members." Democratic Senator Mark Kelly, a combat veteran, posting on social media, "This whole war is just a game to Trump."
1: American negotiators are in Russia this weekend, meeting with top officials there about the war in Ukraine. ABC's Patrick Reivel has more.
3: President Trump's special envoy Steve Witkoff and his son-in-law Jared Kushner are in Moscow today, again trying to persuade Vladimir Putin to end his war in Ukraine. But there's little expectation that this time will be more successful. Russia has intensified bombing Kyiv since the director of the CIA made a rare trip to Moscow last week, also urging Putin to negotiate. All signs suggest for now that Putin still believes he can win the war by further escalating it. Witkoff and Kushner next may visit Kyiv, which would be the first time they have done so.
1: Both Moscow and Kyiv have vowed to hold off on strikes while Witkoff and Kushner are in the region. And it's a holiday weekend with many Americans trying to squeeze one last vacation out of the summer season. ABC's Morgan Norwood.
4: Look, if you are one of the ones heading to the airport, you will not be alone. The FAA is expecting more than 280,000 flights over this holiday travel stretch, with TSA expecting to screen more than 17 million people. If you are driving, you want to try to avoid the roads between 1 and 5 this afternoon. That's when we start to see that traffic start to build.
1: Gas prices this Labor Day weekend, about $4.14 a gallon on average, according to Gas Buddy. 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
1: Rescue workers are still finding people trapped in the rubble from last month's floods in Nepal. ABC's Marcus Moore is at the foreign desk.
7: Officials said that a woman was rescued at a house, while elsewhere in the region, the Prime Minister's office says a man was pulled out alive from a hydropower tunnel. 500 others are believed to be trapped in various tunnels in the region. Officials say more than 1,300 people were killed and nearly 5,000 remain missing. Since the August 26th disaster, more than 13,000 people have been rescued.
1: One of the most closely watched cases in the country ended in a mistrial yesterday, with jurors considering the fate of Lindsay Clancy deadlocked. The Massachusetts mother has admitted to strangling her 3 children to death in 2023, with her defense arguing she was suffering from postpartum psychosis. Psychiatrist Dr. Yalda Safi on why the case generated so much national attention.
8: People are worried, people are wondering, and wanting to know more about what goes on to a woman when they're undergoing postpartum period. And also, they want attention, they want care, they want to be heard.
1: The judge says the court will reconvene at the end of the month to discuss next steps. And a chunk of the ceiling fell down at the Kennedy Center yesterday evening. It happened during a night of severe storms in the D.C. region. And as a legal battle plays out over a plan to close that building for renovations and to add President Donald Trump's name to the facade, no one was injured, according to a Kennedy Center statement. I'm Mike Dubusky, ABC News.
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16: And Attorney Jacqueline LaVake.
15: All righty, we're here to help guide you through the maze that is the law today, point you in the right direction, give you some legal advice, and obviously talk about developments in the law, interesting topics, questions that we get in the office on a week-to-week, a month-to-month, a day-to-day basis that come in from listeners like you. As you know, we've been on the air maybe 12 or 13 years on Sundays, and we are transitioning into Saturdays. And now we've been doing live Saturdays, and we'll be doing one live show every Sunday once a month. 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So busy schedule for myself and for Jacqueline. And just so you know, if you're new to this show, I've been practicing law now going on 30 years next May. And I'm licensed in Rhode Island and Mass, and Jacqueline's licensed in Rhode Island, Mass, and Connecticut. And she's been in my office. Of course, we got a wonderful office. You know, Jacqueline was so nice last night. Our paralegal, who, you know, she's hopefully going to be going to law school as well, invited us over with our other sort of paralegal, Debbie and Waleski, and we had a wonderful dinner last night. That was so nice of her to have us over our house. You know, it's kind of a nice family-oriented office we've got going, huh, kiddo?
16: Yeah, I think so. And, you know, it's nice that we're close and we all interact very closely on a regular basis, which helps us get things done, too.
15: It really does. It really does. Helps us get through difficult things. You know, Jacqueline, a lot of people get confused about contracts. And when is a contract binding? When is a contract not binding? They get worried about if they just agree to something on a handshake. And, you know, we're always proponents that you should put something in writing, you know, because then both parties have an understanding. There's no mutual mystification between the parties. But a verbal contract is enforceable, right, Jacqueline?
16: Yes, a verbal contract is enforceable. The only where I think the misunderstanding comes in, and where I think the common misconception tends to be that it's not enforceable, is that it's hard to prove. So if you tell me, bring me over all the apples from your apple tree in the backyard and I'll pay you $50. And I say, okay, great. And I come over, I deliver the apples and you refuse to pay me $50. Well, you say, well, it wasn't in writing. We didn't have an agreement. This was just a handshake deal. You just agreed to give me your apples. Well, no, we had a contract, but how do I prove it? We had nothing in writing. I didn't scribble anything down on a napkin. We have nothing on a text message, nothing. And that can make it hard to prove that the Apple deal was in fact a contract and not just a gift.
15: Well, right. And, you know, there's always the thing, you know, are other people around? Is there other evidence of what you handshaked on? You know what I mean? In other words, were you guys emailing one another prior to you delivering the apples? And so the person delivering the apples might have had the opportunity to sell them to somebody else, right?
16: Yeah.
15: But in the eyes of the law, the delivery of the apples is probably considered performance.
16: Yes, I performed on the deal by bringing you these apples. Well, maybe there's someone else involved. Like you said, maybe my spouse came with me to deliver the apples. That's a lot of apples. Maybe they came with me to help carry it. They heard you say, oh, prove it, or something to that effect. Well, now I have a witness, right?
15: Right. Right. And that's, you know, so you can look things outside of the four corners of your contract. In other words, whatever the agreement was, I'm going to deliver you an acre of apples for $1,000, right? And but you can look to other things, you know, prior conversations, whether or not there were any witnesses, like you said, whether or not you had any email communications, which would establish the groundwork between the two people. And, you know, we see this as a problem sometimes, but you know, Jacqueline, I'm notorious. I'm a handshake guy. I believe in that. And, you know, and there are times when, you know, it doesn't necessarily work out for me either, because of mutual, I call it mutual mystification, where one party thought one thing and the other party thought another thing. And then you kind of have to figure out what was it that you actually agreed to. But the problem that we run into is when somebody performs, right? So many times we'll see, we'll get calls from clients who want to hire us because maybe they've gone through the process of helping out a friend or a family relative. So this is usually how this goes. Lending money usually goes into one of three categories. So it'll be where you lend the money and you're lending it, but you know it's a gift and you really have no expectation of getting back. If you do get it back, then, you know, that's better for you. You know, obviously that would not ruin the relationship. There's the emotional person who comes to you with a lot of emotional stuff and they kind of emotionally blackmail you. And then there's just a business transaction where you're treating yourself like a business person and you are treating the other person like a business person. And in those circumstances, the delivery of a check, especially if you write on the check in the memo section, right, maybe loan for 2 years or something like that, would be sufficient if that check is cashed to form a contract, right, Jacqueline?
16: Yes. Yes, it would. That would be sufficient. It doesn't always have to be something complicated.
15: Well, what would be like another example, Jacqueline, of like something not complicated? Because it seems like everything nowadays is complicated. You know, when we're talking with clients, obviously clients come to us when they're in a situation where things have become complicated and very complicated very fast, and they both really don't understand what's going to happen and how do they enforce their rights, whether it's in the construction industry, whether it's in a commercial context, if we're dealing with a commercial landlord-tenant matter, or maybe we're dealing with a large business transaction. And, you know, there is some ambiguity in the documents or ambiguity as to what people's understandings are. And, you know, you try to mitigate that by trying to understand what the other side is, but also trying to figure out what our clients' rights are and what is the best way to enforce them.
16: Yeah. I mean, another example of something that's not complicated, just a text exchange. Hey, I'm going to loan you $2,000, pay me back within the year, and we're fine. Okay. That's a contract. They say yes. That's a contract. It's written in a text. It's done. Another example, you go ahead, I mean, a recorded phone call, hypothetically, which, I mean, is more complicated now that I think about it, but you could go ahead and pick up the phone and say to so-and-so, "Hi, I'm hiring you to paint my house. You said this much. I'll take it come Thursday." And then, you know, you send a follow-up message or something to that effect. It doesn't have to always be a stack of paper signed by attorneys. You can jot something down on a napkin and it still counts.
15: Right, right. And so that gets us to the part two of the whole thing here, Jacqueline, that you can have a contract when parties have performed, right?
16: Yes.
15: On a handshake.
16: The standards for a contract is that there's been an offer and there's been an acceptance. And usually it's reinforced by the fact there's been a performance of some kind. So even if it's not in writing, if you say, "I'm going to, like I said before, you paint my house for X amount of money and you can come in and we're going to do it Thursday." And you say, "Okay, well, there's an offer, there's an acceptance." Well, if that guy shows up and paints your house, he's now performed. So now there's been an offer, an acceptance, and a performance that will bind you to pay him that amount of money for painting your house.
15: Well, that's right. That's right. And, you know, there are other things in the law that you can rely on. But, you know, Jacqueline, we do have a question. We have got a caller. Now, the number here is 1-800-321-WPRO, 1-800-321-WPRO, or
16: 401-438-9776. That's 401-438-9776. And it looks like we have Rob in Smithfield on the line. Rob, you're on the air with Jacqueline and Stephen. How can we help you?
17: Yeah, hi. Thanks for taking the call. You kind of caught me by surprise with your comment about putting a memo on the front of the check. And I was always told that in order to bind somebody to make it a real agreement, you need to flip it over and put it on the legal line on the endorsement side, stating what the check was for, and then when the person signs it, that binds them. But that's wrong, I guess, isn't it?
15: No, actually,
16: that would also work.
15: That's a great idea as well. Just sometimes banks won't cash the checks if there's extraneous writing on the back of the check. I've had that problem myself. So I always say use the memo section because you can write as much or as little as you want in the memo section. But of course, if you write it on the back as well and they sign that check, I guess, Rob, the whole thing would be binding when they decide to take that check, tender it, and deposit it into their account. Now it's left your account, it's in their account. That's 100% contract right there.
17: Got it. Okay. Well, then I won't bother doing that in future. If I was leery of something, I would always flip it over and you know, write it on the back side and like in full payment for services rendered, new roof or something. Feeling it when
15: you could do that.
17: It,
15: you know what you could do is you could grab a little piece of paper and say you're going to put a new roof on my house with architectural shingles. It's going to take you 5 days. I'm going to give you a deposit of $3,000 and I'm going to pay you the balance.
16: Write the check number on the paper, and there you go.
15: There you go.
17: Okay.
15: At least you're protected.
17: So I won't waste my time doing this flip over the check, Salinas. All right. Hey, thanks for answering.
15: Yeah. Good question, Rob. Excellent question. Thanks for calling in today.
17: I appreciate it.
15: Yeah, sure. All right. That was, you know, Jacqueline, that's a good question. And, you know, so if you are listening to this show, my name's Attorney Stephen LeVake. And
16: I'm Attorney Jacqueline LeVake.
15: And the number here is 1-800-321-WPRO or
16: 401-438-9776. That's 401-438-9776. And we will be back in just a minute.
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5: All righty, we're back. This is Attorney Steve LeVake and Attorney Jacqueline LeVake, your host of Legal Tips on WPRO. We've been hosting our Sunday show at 9 o'clock for the last 12 or 13 years, and now we're on Saturdays at 12 o'clock, and we're really excited to be on this time. Cumulus gave us the opportunity to reach some new folks who maybe haven't heard us before or maybe have questions. And, you know, Jacqueline, that's the whole point of the show is call in so that people can give us a call. And we try to do our best to give them some common sense legal advice and point them in the right direction. And I think we have somebody else on the line, Jacqueline.
6: Yes, I do. It looks like a Joe from Smithfield. Oh, Riverside. Sorry, Joe from Riverside. You're on the air with Jacqueline and Stephen. How can we help you?
7: I have a quick question. In a commercial setting with no lease, and you want to have someone leave, do you need to put that in writing or can it be verbal?
5: So, Joe, in a commercial setting, ordinarily, you do want to give like a notice. So you would give, if there's no lease, ordinarily you want to give like a 5-day notice or 7-day notice to say that your tenancy is terminated, you know, whatever they've paid through. And then what you would do is you would file an eviction in district court. And the eviction in district court is a little bit different than residential evictions. It's especially if there's no lease, it's called a 7-day eviction. And the eviction, you get into court relatively quickly. The only downside about any eviction, because in Rhode Island, all evictions originate in the district court, which is like the first level court in Rhode Island, all parties have a right to appeal that to the superior court. It doesn't mean that they can drag it out, but in a commercial context, when there's no lease, evictions do happen in an expedited manner versus evictions for residents where, you know, somebody's living in, you know, they're a individual consumer. So I always do recommend that you give somebody the opportunity to vacate and let them know that the tenancy is terminated. Has that occurred requirement.
7: Given months for them to maybe move out.
5: Okay. Dude, they know. They already know. Are they paying? Have you been collecting rent on it?
7: Yeah. I just want to know if I need to put it in writing, but can it be verbal?
5: Well, you've verbally told them that their tenancy is over, they need to leave?
7: Yeah.
5: Okay. And what was the drop dead date you gave them?
7: It was 3 months.
5: Okay, so is that up as of September 1st?
7: Yeah.
5: Then you can file a commercial eviction. It's a 7-day eviction. You can file the commercial eviction. It probably wouldn't get set down right now in district court until the second week of September. But that might prompt them to say that they understand it's time for them to vacate.
7: Yeah, okay. I appreciate the information. Thank you.
5: Yeah, good, excellent question, Joe. Yeah, good question. A lot of people don't know the differences between what might be a residential eviction process versus a commercial eviction process. And, you know, Jacqueline, because in a commercial eviction process, the court looks at both parties as if they have equal bargaining power because they're both commercial entities versus a residential eviction where they look at the landlord as if they're the commercial entity, but the tenant doesn't have the same bargaining power.
6: Yes, they're different policies and procedures for both of them.
5: Yep. Oh, we got another caller on the line, Jacqueline.
6: Yes, and it looks like we have a Richard on the line about something to do with a contractor. Richard, you're on the air with Jacqueline and Stephen. How can we help you?
0: Good morning. I hired a contractor to do some painting, paid him in cash, have a receipt that I paid him in full, and damage was done. I got the contractor through Thumbtack. I did call the Rhode Island Contractors Board and found out that he had a license. Unfortunately, after the project was done and damage was done, I found out that he did not have insurance, that it was not in force on the day of the work. Thumbtack is handling it, but what other recourses do I have?
6: Okay, well, when you contacted the contractors board, did you file a complaint?
0: Not yet. I just found this out Thursday.
6: Okay, one thing we always recommend before you get to a point of getting an attorney involved and spending the time and the money to do that is we always recommend you start by filing a complaint with the contractors board. They tend to take these things fairly seriously. They have a mediation program that's free for you to be involved in, and it usually forces the contractor to basically get this resolved. What damage was done?
0: Oh, floor, paint all over the place. They never put taping down or drop cloths. They dropped my bed and caused a 50-year-old floor to be damaged, and it cannot be redone again, so it has to be replaced. So it's probably
6: Oh, dear.
0: $25,000 to $30,000 worth of damage.
6: Did you have to have your floors refinished?
0: Excuse me?
6: Did you have to have your floors refinished?
0: I have to have them replaced.
6: Oh, full on replaced. Oh, gosh. Do you
0: Yeah.
6: have quotes? Do you know how much that's going to come to?
0: Well, yeah, I have all quotes except for one that I'm sending to Thumbtack. They supposedly have insurance. Supposedly, Thumbtack has insurance.
5: Oh,
6: Okay.
5: so when this person booked through Thumbtack, I guess it's sort of like if you have an Airbnb and you use one of those companies like Vrbo or Airbnb, and you book through them, they also have insurance that's paid for. So you think that even though he doesn't have insurance, that this Thumbtack company might have insurance to cover his damages?
0: It says it on their website.
5: Oh, that was a good find. And Richard, you know what? I bet you a lot of people listening don't know that because there's generally, when you hire a contractor, you want to make sure that they have some policy in effect for errors and omissions. And most professionals do have that in effect. And in this case, it sounds like it's a lot of damage that was caused, not just a small amount. Did you contact your home insurance company?
0: I do not want to get them involved because if I put a claim in with them, then they will raise my rates.
5: Well, that's true. That's true. I guess I think, Jacqueline, your advice is 100% correct. Try to see if this Thumbtack company has insurance and if they will cover the costs for the damages that was caused. Then I guess I would file the complaint with the Contractors Registration Board, right, Jack? And
6: Yes.
5: ask for mediation because they may be able to force him to pay for the costs of the repairs based on having a license.
0: Okay. Yeah, what happened was I guess his insurance had lapsed and he paid for it like 2 days after I paid him for the job for his insurance.
5: Oh boy.
6: Oh, dear.
5: Oh, well, okay. I think you're doing everything that you can do. And I guess by doing this investigation, you're definitely finding out, that you're able to, you're able hopefully to get something resolved. But get all your quotes, make sure you have all those ducks in order. I hope you took pictures, you got videos, on your phone. That's valuable evidence of the damage. And then see what happens with the Thumbtack. If that doesn't work out, then I think you're going to have to go to the registration board.
0: Okay, I still may go at the end to the registration board, but that's it depends on whether he plays ball with Thumbtack or with the insurance company.
5: Well, I agree with you. I agree with you. But I think you're following all the protocol that we would recommend.
0: Okay. Thank you. Have a good day.
6: You too.
5: So the number here is 1-800-321-WPRO or
6: 401-438-9776. That is 401-438-9776. And it looks like we have another caller on the line, Mandy. Mandy, you are on the air with Jacqueline and Stephen. How can we help you?
2: Hi, I have a very interesting case that I have been trying to deal with. So back in 2016, I had a son who passed away in a car accident that had a very large life insurance policy. My husband and I started investing into non-conforming notes. Along with that, heating and air conditionings with other companies, with other partners. My husband also became part owner of a company called DG Service Company, held in Mattapoisett, Massachusetts. These companies grew, became very successful. My husband started having an affair. 2 or 3 years prior, he started withdrawing all of our stocks, our Charles Schwab account, and then transferring these notes. Then around August, I had found a conversation between him and another owner, talking about what if he had to take 2 years off, and she refers to something. Now, I'm a housewife. I don't know anything about this kind of business and this stuff. So she then refers to him and says that they would have to use something called a D&O policy that would cover his $10,000 salary, and would also cover his fill-in, and then he could divert his, you know, salary back into the profit shares of the company, and they would not be non-taxable.
6: So, Mandy, so where are you at as of today?
2: So I am in a very complicated space. Because these companies have grown and they are now incorporated into a corporation, all, I believe, 5 heating companies and real estate companies, okay? And they're all incorporated underneath a Rise Corp. Rise Corporation is an employee-owned company that has multiple LLCs and it just layers. And I have been trying so hard to get evidence, and like there was a merger.
6: Mandy, to be clear, was the proceeds you were talking about earlier from the car accident used to invest in those companies? Is that what happened?
2: Yes, correct.
6: Okay. And now you're at the point, is separation happening currently?
2: So in August 3rd of 2024, my husband and the other owners, profit share owners of the companies, such as DG Service Company in Mattapoisett, and I believe Air Masses, and all the companies, there's companies in Cape Cod, that all held underneath that Rise emblem.
6: But Mandy, what I'm trying to figure out is, are you currently going through a divorce?
2: Currently, I have been cut off. I've been financially stricken, so I am trying to do this all by myself. I can't get anybody to listen. I have a substantial amount of evidence, so much evidence that he has shut his old email addresses down and the phone numbers that were connected to them because they leave an imprint. But I have a substantial amount.
6: But has anybody filed for divorce? It's important.
2: I filed for divorce, and I am not getting anywhere here in the Bristol County because of the connection the family has. I'm not being listened to. Like, for instance, I have been a housewife. I was married to this man, got married to him in 2002.
5: So your divorce is pending in Massachusetts in Bristol County. Is that right?
2: And this Judge Moses is kicking me out of my house, even though I'm a housewife. And I, mind you, I am legally disabled. I was myself in a car accident where I have had fingers that have been reconstructed. Not just that, I have a learning disorder.
5: Okay, so sorry, Mandy, we are heading into a break, but I think I understand what's happening. And I mean, my advice would be to ask the court if you can issue subpoenas on banks, on his business partners, on any other person or entity who might have been involved with the original investments, the original money that came in, and then where it went. Because if you're able to issue subpoenas on all of those individuals, you'll be in a good situation where you can start to get that information. Ordinarily, an attorney can issue a subpoena, and we do it quite frequently. But sometimes when you're subpoenaing third-party witnesses, what you'll do is you can go to court and file a motion to get a court order that the subpoena can be issued. Now, this is important because sometimes you need that court order when there is an out-of-state party. And if you get that court order, you'll be able to have a sheriff serve a subpoena and then be able to get documents and information which may help your case. It sounds really complicated, obviously, and I'm sorry that that's happening to you, but we do need to, unfortunately, we need to head into our second break here. So my name's Attorney Steve LeVake.
6: And I'm Attorney Jacqueline LeVake.
5: And Jacqueline, what are the numbers here, please? So if somebody wants to give us a call, they can give us a call.
6: Okay. 1-800-321-WPRO.
5: 1-800-321-9776. 1-800-321.
6: No, you messed it up. 401-438-9776. That is 401-438-9776.
5: All right, wait one second. 401-438-9776. All right, so anybody listening, you can call now. We'll get your call on the air at 401-438-9776. And I know we have a couple of more callers calling in after this break. After this break, we go right up to the top of the hour, and that's it. We're done for today. Usually, we finish around 12:56, 12:57. This break will be a couple of minutes, and then we'll head straight up into the break. And we'll go from there. So my name's Attorney Stephen LeVake.
6: And I'm Attorney Jacqueline LeVake.
5: We'll be back.
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5: All righty, we're back. This is Attorney Steve LaVake.
6: And Attorney Jacqueline LaVake. And it looks like we have another caller on the line. We have a Woody with a question about custodianship. Woody, you're on the air with Jacqueline and Steven. How can I help you?
21: Yes, you talked a lot about power of attorneys and everything. And I was wondering, you never mentioned durable power of attorney. And I wanted to know if that covers everything, if you have a durable power of attorney over someone.
5: Oh, good question. Okay, so powers of attorney can have different names and the
6: different titles.
5: So some powers of attorney are limited in the event, in other words, in the event somebody's incapacitated, sometimes a power of attorney no longer is in effect or stays in effect. And so if you have a durable power of attorney, essentially what you're saying is
6: it's not limited by needing a note of incapacity by a doctor, generally.
5: Right. And you're saying, I, Woody, give to Stephen a power of attorney to manage my finances if I'm competent or if I'm incompetent. And so what that does is by putting something in writing, Woody, it avoids the necessity for custodianship. So what a custodianship is in Rhode Island and in other states, for example, in Massachusetts as well, when somebody's alive and they cannot manage their finances, but maybe they have family managing their health care and they need an independent person to manage finances, to do banking, pay bills, talk to Cox Cable, file tax returns, a family member could petition the probate court for what's called custodianship.
6: Or guardianship.
5: Yeah, or guardianship. But custodianship would essentially give that family member the ability to do all of those financial things. But the better course of action is to have a healthcare power of attorney, a financial power of attorney in effect. And why is that, Jacqueline?
6: Well, that's because when you have those things in effect, you've already made the choice of who's going to make that decision for you. You're not leaving it up to fate or up to your family members or up to a judge. You've decided who's going to be in charge of managing these things for you. And what I think Woody was worried about is if the power of attorney being durable makes a difference. And while it does, in general, make a difference of whether or not you have to say whether a doctor says you're incapacitated or not, the difference between a durable and limited power of attorney, it still handles all the same type of things. So it still handles all the same financial matters.
5: Right. So most of the time when we draft a power of attorney, we say it stays in effect regardless if you're having a physical or mental incapacity. And that's why it's called durable. So that's important to have in place. And because if somebody does try to go to court to say that they want to be your custodian or they want to be your guardian for healthcare, the judge would defer to what you put in writing because those were your wishes.
21: If someone has the durable power of attorney, they wouldn't have to go to probate court to get a guardianship at all?
6: No.
5: That's right.
21: If you have durable power of attorney over everything, a durable power of attorney, everything, that means there's no need to go to probate to get a guardianship.
6: See,
21: I have a relative that has Alzheimer's, and I am the durable power of attorney, and I was wondering if she wanted to change that because she's incompetent. If she wanted to change and get someone else, could she petition the court to change to get someone else be her being, you know, incompetent?
6: Somebody
5: could petition the court, but and I think what Jacqueline was going to say was they could petition the court, but they would have to explain to the court why you're not qualified to do what she wanted you to do. And that's Jacqueline, that's a very high standard, isn't it?
6: Yes. There has to be something seriously complicated going on for anyone to be not qualified to act in that capacity. So given the fact that she gave you the power before the Alzheimer's, her decision she made before that happened would be the ruling decision ultimately. And she would have to prove otherwise or find someone else to make that argument for her.
5: Yep.
21: So the burden of proof would be on her. I mean, she's not well, and she's it'd be on her.
5: Or whoever is the person who wants
6: is trying to replace you.
5: Say that Woody shouldn't be the power of attorney anymore for whatever reason. Now there are times when that does happen. Like we've had clients who, you know, children have come in and seen us and said, "Mom gave power of attorney to Uncle Joe, and he's in a nursing home." Or maybe they got arrested for financial difficulties, or maybe there's something else where we would go and say, you know, we want to negate this power of attorney and appoint a custodian to override it because of these circumstances. But it would be a very high burden to take away a power of attorney, especially if somebody did it while they were competent. And now that they're incompetent, to have somebody else second guess that decision, I don't see a probate judge doing it unless there was some really big reason.
21: The person with a durable power of attorney has the power to sell the property and do all aspects of the financial things also, right?
5: That's correct.
21: Okay.
5: Yep.
21: Okay.
5: It's only limited by whatever the writing says. So if the writing doesn't say real estate, then you may be limited not to deal with real estate. You see what I mean? But if it's including real estate and includes banking and it includes taxes or litigation, those are all the powers that you have. It's subject to the four corners of that document.
21: So that word durable is a big word then, isn't it?
5: It is. Yeah. Good point.
21: Okay. Thank you very much, Steve. It was nice talking to you.
5: Yeah, you too, Woody. Thanks for calling in today. You know, Jacqueline, that's a really good question a lot of people have. And you know, it comes up a lot in our practice because we do a lot of estate planning. We do a lot of probate work. We do probate appeals to the Supreme Court. You know, I've tried 16 jury trial cases. I mean, we're in court a lot and we litigate a lot, but a lot of our practice has to do with Medicaid asset protection, probate avoidance, putting documents in place so that you don't have family contests. You know, Jacqueline, many times we'll even see, and we've been involved in this, where one family member's petitioning for guardianship over the parent, and the other four children are maybe objecting to it. And, you know, depending

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1: That's what. But probate court seems to be an avenue for families to come and to air their grievances about the most petty things. Mom paid for Johnny's college and only paid $10,000 for my wedding. I'm contesting the will.
2: Well, one of the more common ones, I'm living in mom's house and I don't want the house to be divided up. I want to be the one to inherit. That's a common one.
1: That's a very common one, right? And then the question becomes, you know, that goes into our other area of practice, which is, you know, I've done 7,000 or 8,000 real estate closings over my 30 years, including thousands of business transactions, commercial closings. But the second part of the thing, when, you know, three children inherit this property, right? And one of the kids lives there and refuses to do anything with the property. And you say, what do we do? And that's, and how do you get out of this? And what do we have to do, Jacqueline? I mean, this is another part of our practice. What do we do?
2: Well, ultimately, what you end up having to do is partition. That's a very, very common problem. And it's what happens when two people can't agree on what should happen to a house that they're both on the deed with. Two people, three people, four people, whoever inherits this
1: house. What is partition?
2: House.
1: Where do you go to do this partition? And basically what partition means is
2: a lawsuit in superior court, yeah. It's a lawsuit in superior court. There is no step before that. A lot of people say, well, what can we do up before a lawsuit? And I said, other than talking to them, it's that or we're filing. Ultimately, there is no other legal mechanism. And so ultimately what ends up having to happen is Sally has to sue Johnny and her other brother, Tim, and say, I want this house sold. I want my one third and I want out. I don't want to be stuck on the deed with you two to be involved in this for a continued amount of time. And what ends up happening is now the whole family is embroiled in a lawsuit, which no one is a big fan of. And it can get very messy.
1: Because it gets complicated. And, you know, Jacqueline, because we know the process and we understand how to guide our clients through it, many times people who maybe hire attorneys who really don't practice in these different areas that we talk about or don't have, you know, 16 jury trials under their belt or don't have that, kind of do themselves a little bit of a disservice because they'll come to us after the fact, after everything's already messed up. And then we have to kind of like re-break the leg to set it correctly. So that way we can start with the correct avenue, right?
2: Yes.
1: You know, and of course, that's what we do in our practice. You know, we've been doing it 30 years and we're here every week for you. And I guess, Jacqueline, we've reached the end of the show. Boy, I got to say, thanks for everybody calling in. You know, Saturdays have been just a wonderful time for us. And, you know, we are doing reruns and we're going to be doing a live show every Sunday. But we are live every Saturday, taking your calls, answering questions. And of course, you can always reach us at the office. How do they find us, Jacqueline?
2: You can find us online at splaw.com. 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
1: All right. Just want to say thanks to our producer who did a great job today. Thanks to Cumulus for allowing us to do this. And thanks to everybody who listens. We appreciate you. And we know you appreciate us being here every week. I guess, Jacqueline, we'll see everybody next week.
2: See you next week.

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2: From ABC News, I'm Mike Dubusky. Millions of Americans are on the move this holiday weekend, with Labor Day unofficially marking the end of the summer vacation season. According to the TSA, about 17 million people will be screened at airports this weekend. Plenty of people are out on the roads as well. Travel expert Gabe Saglier has some advice for the return journey.
3: If you've got to get out the door, I think Monday is your next sort of sweet spot. And if you're going to do a sort of a regional day trip, I think road conditions will be at their best on Sunday before things begin to load back up by Monday afternoon.
2: However you travel, though, if you're doing it in the southeast, be prepared for some wet weather.
4: As you head through your Saturday, be prepared for afternoon thunderstorms to really just sweep from Kentucky all the way to the Carolinas. We could see some flash flooding on the road, so be very mindful of that. Then tomorrow, this threat shifts farther south into the low country. Places like Savannah, Georgia, Charleston, all in the bullseye for damaging wind, flash flooding, and some hail.
2: ABC's Samara Theodore. Three Iranian oil tankers were struck today by American forces. Retaliation for attempted Iranian strikes on American naval vessels, according to U.S. Central Command.
5: CENTCOM's commander saying in a statement, quote, "Let the message to the IRGC be clear. If you shoot at two of our ships, we will impose an even higher economic cost, taking out three of yours."
2: ABC's Stephen Portnoy. Moscow is playing host to special envoy Steve Witkoff and Jared Kushner today, the president's son-in-law. ABC's Marcus Moore on the foreign desk tells us why.
6: President Trump has said that both the special envoy Witkoff and his son-in-law Jared Kushner, that they're bringing with them a proposal to end this war. This is Witkoff's eighth visit to Russia, and a deal remains elusive. And so we will be paying very close attention to whether any new proposal or how this proposal differs from what they've already presented before.
2: And in Nepal, a man and woman have been found alive 10 days after those devastating floods. You're listening to ABC News.
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2: Philadelphia labor leader John Dougherty was released from prison yesterday after President Trump commuted his sentence.
9: Johnny Dock's attorney, George Becchetto, says the call from the White House was unexpected.
10: He was floored, as I was floored.
9: The president commuted the former labor leader's federal sentence, citing his need to care for his sick wife. Dougherty was found guilty of bribery and stealing $600,000 from the International Brotherhood of Electrical Workers in 2024. A judge sentenced him to 6 years in federal prison, 85% of which he would have had to serve as a minimum.
2: ABC's Chad Pradelli in Philadelphia. Researchers are working on a new way to administer vaccines to patients who are afraid of needles: dental floss. Dr. Havinder Singh Gill, a researcher with NC State University, says the tissue between the teeth and gums may be able to absorb vaccines.
11: We should expect a good response through this route. In addition, we should expect a mucosal immune response.
2: Two crew members were killed after a military jet crashed at an air show in Greece today. Authorities say they're currently investigating what led to that incident. And traffic at the busiest ferry port in the United Kingdom was briefly held up today by an anti-immigration protest. It happened in Dover, where boats travel between England and France. Authorities now say the demonstrators have dispersed and that normal traffic flow has resumed. I'm Mike Dubusky, ABC News.
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17: Hello, Rhode Island, and welcome to United in 401 on WPRO. I'm so glad you're here. Happy Saturday. I hope you're having a great day. It is Labor Day weekend, and so hopefully you are enjoying time with family and getting that last glimpse of summer. I'm sorry to share it in while you can. I'm your host, Courtney Nicolotto, and I am honored to serve as president and CEO of the United Way of Rhode Island and your host for this show. And, you know, as I mentioned, Labor Day weekend, I think all of us have fond memories of Labor Day weekend and everything that it brings, but it stands for so much more. It recognizes workers who keep Rhode Island moving every day. And we're talking about a partnership here at the United Way that is 80, almost 5 years old. And that is because that partnership is so important to Rhode Island. And we'll share more about that today. Labor unions and the United Way have long shared a belief that when working families are strong, communities are strong. And that's reflected in our work. Every single day when we talk about how we build strong families and strong nonprofits, we know that our labor movement here in Rhode Island is an important part of our work. And so joining me today, as always, with United in 401, we're going to talk about the issues that are being faced in Rhode Island, but who are the extraordinary humans in the work every day making a difference? And today is no exception to that. So today we have Travis Escobar, who's the Director of Business Development and the Labor Liaison here at the United Way of Rhode Island. We're also so fortunate to have United Way board member and the president of the AFL-CIO, Patrick Crowley, with us. Patrick is a longtime labor leader and advocate for working people across Rhode Island. And we're also so fortunate to have with us Erica Hammond, the legislative director who's been at the AFL-CIO for 5 years now. And so, Travis, Patrick, Erica, thank you all for being with us today.
18: Thank you, Courtney.
17: All right. And so, Labor Day. Labor Day is such an important part of the labor movement. But I do want to start on kind of who the AFL-CIO is, Patrick. I think I know because I'm a daughter of a Teamster and the sister of a plumber and pipe fitter union member. But tell me a little bit about what the AFL-CIO is and what y'all do.
18: Thank you, Courtney. So the AFL-CIO stands for the American Federation of Labor, Congress of Industrial Organizations. And I know that's a mouthful.
17: That is a mouthful, correct.
18: But like most of our labor unions in the state, we live and die by our acronyms. So the AFL-CIO is the umbrella organization for all of the unions here in Rhode Island. We're a federation, and we represent 80,000 working men and women across the state. We have 275 different affiliates. Everything that you can think of that working people do are part of our labor movement here in Rhode Island. We represent school teachers, nurses, truck drivers, construction workers, nuclear engineers, professionals, and just about any other job that you can think of. We're very proud of how diverse our membership is and all of the things that we do to make Rhode Island a vibrant community.
17: That's awesome. And so Labor Day, obviously so important to you. I remember as a kid, my grandfather was a Teamster, my dad was a Teamster, and we always made it a point to stop on Labor Day and recognize the labor movement and all the work. So you share a little bit about the history of the Labor Day and specifically how you all think about the meaning of the moment.
18: Well, Courtney, I don't know if you know this, but Rhode Island lays claim, it's not undisputed, but lays claim to being the place of the first Labor Day parade in the United States.
17: Well, we do like the party here in Rhode Island, so
18: yes,
17: this does not surprise me.
18: So regardless of whether New York or some of the other places around the country want to lay claim to it, we're going to take credit for having the first Labor Day parade in Rhode Island. And it was a way to recognize the value of work, everyday people just going and doing their jobs. But more than that, it was about recognizing the struggles that working people have faced throughout American history and the struggles that we've had to overcome to make sure we have things like a fair day's pay for a fair day's work, making sure that people have secure retirement benefits, decent health care, and in more modern times, making sure that the rights that we take for granted, like the right to have a weekend, the right to have overtime pay after 8 hours or after a 40-hour week, the right to make sure that women and people of color have the same rights as all working people. Those are the things that the labor movement has fought for generations. And Labor Day is a day to recognize how important those struggles have been throughout the history of America, but also are ongoing.
17: And Erica, you fight every single day for worker protections, and you look at the legislative aspect. Will you share a little bit about kind of what you do and what you're focused on?
19: Absolutely. So as legislative director, what we've tried to do even more and more every year is bring in all of our affiliates. So we have 275 local union affiliates across the state representing more than 80,000 workers. And all of them have different priorities. They're all in different industries. They have different issues that they face at work, different working conditions. So we tried to bring them all together throughout the legislative session and talk to them about what their legislative priorities are. Some of them we already know because they're top of mind to a lot of people, things like protections against artificial intelligence in the workplace, extreme temperature protections for workers, minimum wage increases. Others are less known because it's very specific to an industry, things like project labor agreements in our construction industry. And so we try to bring together our affiliates to talk to them so they can let us know what their workforce is experiencing and how we could best be advocating for them up at the State House. So that's one of the major ways that we help increase worker protections and make working conditions that much better for workers throughout the state.
17: And you think about the extreme weather changes that have been happening, and you talk about the extreme heat or the blizzard, and I know many folks were out of work during the blizzard as an example. And so how do we ensure that folks understand the impact, not only of things like climate change might have, but also the changes in the workforce. And so really, really important. So very interesting. Thank you for sharing. Okay. Travis, we have an 80 plus year relationship with the labor movement and your role. Will you share a little bit about what your role is and how we work with the labor community?
20: Yeah. So in my role, I'm the connection between United Way of Rhode Island and our labor unions, in particular AFL-CIO, and it's been such a great and interesting time as George Nee transitioned into retirement and Patrick Crowley assuming president, and also new and younger leadership, I think, in a lot of different aspects, and sort of having the opportunity to present partnerships and new opportunities, which the new opportunity that we were able to have is the George Nee Labor Solidarity Fund, and really deepen our partnership between United Way and labor unions, along with being able to organize a large volunteer day this past year with the Dominic Ruggiero Labor Solidarity Day. So that was also a great aspect to be able to pack 50,000 meals that would go out to serve communities. So it's been great to have this role and deepen our connections and community impact between United Way and labor.
17: You know, you bring up the George Nee Labor Solidarity Fund, and, you know, I want to share a little bit more about that because it's an important thing to talk about is, you know, our families here in Rhode Island, albeit we're focused on ensuring that we have wages that are meeting the costs are rising just too high too fast. And what's been really important to us, and I appreciate, is that we recognize that. We recognize that too many families are one crisis away in our state. 43% of Rhode Island families are one crisis away, and really created this fund to support union families when they're in a crisis moment, right? And so, Patrick, as you think about the fund, that for me, there's just such a power behind that, where the unions have all come together and said, we want to help people when they're greatest in need. But what does the fund mean to you?
18: Well, first, I mean, it's just such a testament to my predecessor, George Nee, who was, you know, the president of the AFL-CIO for a number of years, but he actually worked for the organization for close to 40 years. Mm-hmm. And, you know, not only was he a mentor, he was a friend and a hero of mine. And George would always say that we are the people's lobby. We're the ones that stand up for everyday working class Rhode Islanders, whether we get the attention to it or not. And the George Nee Solidarity Fund is really a way to honor his legacy by doing just that, making sure that when our members, just like every Rhode Island working class family, faces that hardship, like you said, Courtney, one paycheck away from disaster, that the labor movement, in partnership with the United Way, will be there to lend a helping hand, to give a little bit of support, to make sure that this crisis that a person is facing in the immediate short term doesn't lead to economic catastrophe for them or for their families. And that's really the goal of this fund, to make sure that our members, but really all working Rhode Islanders, know that the labor movement has their back in partnership with the United Way to make sure that they're not going to be left behind.
17: Yeah, and you know, we talk to Rhode Island families every day here at the United Way and through our 2-1-1 call center, whether it be in our mobile unit that is across the state all the time, and also visits many of our labor union halls as an example. And folks are working their tails off. I think that's the thing that is abundantly clear to me every day, is that Rhode Island families are working their tails off, whether it's in a union or somewhere else, and the numbers, the math still doesn't math. Right. And I think the more that we can identify funds and support those families as they're going through that crisis, the less likely they're going to continue to go into that spiral. And the data actually shows if you can support a family through that moment, you can support a family into sustainability and then into thrive. And so, you know, I'm so excited about this program. Yesterday, in fact, I was with one of our teammates who work on this program. And they were talking about a family who came in, and they were a union family, and they had a recent diagnosis of their child and found themselves in a place where they couldn't keep up with copays, and they needed help really just getting through this initial kind of evaluation of the patient, of their daughter, and needed that moment and that support. And we were able to very quickly, because of the George Nee Labor Solidarity Fund, jump in and support that family. And that's a powerful thing to be able to do. So what a great partnership that I'm really, really grateful for in part. And George, to your point, George and I started talking about this years ago, and George was always eager to help families, especially in their greatest time of need. So what a testament to be able to name this after my buddy George Nee as well. So pretty cool.
18: Yeah, I mean, it was one of the things we say in the labor movement, an injury to one is an injury to all. And when one of us is suffering, we're all suffering. So we need to come together and help each other out, especially in those moments when people really need the help. And that's why this partnership with the United Way, with the George Nee Solidarity Fund, is so special to the labor movement.
17: You know, Travis, you talk to our labor partners every day. You have insights as to what they're thinking about and what members are thinking about. So from your perspective, what are you hearing from our labor unions and our labor union partners? What are their needs of their workers?
20: When I started this role, one of my biggest aspects was how many labor leaders or individuals that I can meet with. And I think that's what drove home the idea of the fund collectively. I think we've all sort of talked about that in terms of the aspect that there could be some union members that, I mean, collectively, just in Rhode Island, we know the statistics around, I think you need to make $100,000 in a household to afford to buy a home in Rhode Island. We know the price of groceries keep going up, inflation and everything, that economically, that all Rhode Islanders are facing, but particularly for folks that, you know, they have a job, but they're one, you know, their paycheck to paycheck, or their utilities are too high, or they just need some sort of assistance to find stability. So I think that was a big portion of driving home this partnership, was through all the conversations that we were having.
19: Yeah, it's great. And as you think about your workers and within the AFL-CIO and unions, I'm curious what you're hearing of their greatest needs are. Is there anything in particular that comes to mind?
1: I think that the one that's top of mind is utility bills. Mm. Also just being able to afford rent. And I think medical bills. You hit the nail on the head when you shared the story of one of our members who their family is experiencing medical expenses that they weren't accounting for at the beginning of the year. So I think that all around people are struggling.
19: Yeah, we've got lots of work to do, but we're going to talk a lot about that in our segments today. We're talking about labor. We're talking about the Labor Day. You're listening to this on Labor Day weekend. We're going to talk about the importance of the labor movement here in the state of Rhode Island and how you can be connected in with the labor movement as well. We're going to talk about the needs of workers here in the state and what we are doing collectively to help mitigate some of the challenges that our community here in Rhode Island are facing. And partnerships matter. And this is going to be a great episode that really shares into those partnerships. So stay right there. You're listening to United in 401. On WPR.
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2: Welcome back to United in 401 on WPRO. Happy Saturday of Labor Day weekend. This is Courtney Nicolato. I'm proud to serve as president and CEO of the United Way of Rhode Island and the host of the show. You know, Labor Day means so much to many of us. Yes, maybe that one last beach day that we're trying to get in. I know we have a tradition in my family, the Sunday of Labor Day weekend, we get that. We close the beach. And so we wait till 6 o'clock and enjoy that last beautiful day. And, you know, but it is so much more. And as a daughter of a Teamster and granddaughter of a Teamster and sister of a union member, you know, it was always for us growing up a real kind of celebration or honoring of the labor community and labor movement as well. And so it's very fitting that on Labor Day weekend, we have our labor friends here with us. Patrick Crowley, the president and CEO of the AFL-CIO in Rhode Island, and Erica Hammond, the legislative director of the AFL-CIO. We also have Travis Escobar, who is our director of business development and labor liaison for the United Way of Rhode Island. And so as we talk about Labor Day, you know, we also talk about the needs of labor members and the needs of community members across our state. And one of the things that I've always appreciated, and you know, we at my family, we had a medical issue that came up. My dad was a truck driver and had a back surgery, and truck driving and back surgeries do not mix. And the labor community really did wrap their arms around my family, and I'm forever grateful for that. And you know, that is a usual thing, Patrick, right? My story is not a unicorn in any way.
3: Not at all. I mean, that's really what the function of a union is. When we started, you know, 150 years ago as a labor movement, it really was a self-protection and a, you know, protection of the community of workers that, you know, the workers themselves took it into their own responsibility to make sure that members were protected. And that's why our core function is we negotiate contracts with our employers to provide wages and benefits that are a fair amount so that they can sustain their families. And especially when you think of things about health insurance that we negotiate, retirement security that we negotiate. I mean, those are the things to make sure that workers have the resources they need to provide for their families. But more than that, we know that we have to protect our members, not just at the workplace, but in our communities. And all of our unions do that in various different ways. Some of them establish, you know, benefit funds so that people that need a little bit extra help can get it. But all of them have a way to make sure that if workers are in need, that the union members themselves step up to protect them. And I think of all of the unions that run their own charitable programs to make sure that their members are protected. It really is a testament. And most of them do it out of the limelight, not with any fanfare, but just to make sure that when their members are in need, they have their backs and make sure that they can get through whatever they're going through.
2: Because those issues pop up sometimes without folks even at a blink, right? Whether it be a medical issue, maybe support during a strike. You know, it might be that it's a based nonprofit that are providing workforce development. Like, that's really what the impetus of the fund was, is to partner with our labor unions who are already doing really important work. And they're also promoting some of our programs already. And I know 2-on-1's one that comes to mind for me. And so any other programs that you know that our unions promote and support?
3: Well, the VITA program is in particular importance to our members. You know, our members are working class. You know, they're not necessarily, you know, in a position to go out and hire accountants to do their taxes on a regular basis. So the VITA program that helps provide that tax assistance. And it's not just about making sure that people file their taxes at the appropriate time. It's to make sure that they know that there's resources available for them, like the earned income tax credit or other tax credits, the new child tax credit that the state is putting in place. Now, that's something that working people have access to. But the VITA program is there to make sure that the members know about them so they can make sure that they tap into them at the appropriate way.
2: In our labor unions here in Rhode Island, we talked about 80,000 labor members. Is that the norm around the country, or are we Are we stronger here in Rhode Island? Are we punching above our weight class?
3: We are the strongest labor movement in the country. That's for sure. But we represent about 20% of the overall workforce. And really, when you kind of look at it from a bigger picture point of view, really about a third of the working people in the state, especially when you count full-time workers, are part of a labor union. And it, our breadth, you know, in you know comparison, here in the Northeast, that's pretty standard. New York has a little bit of a bigger percentage of workers. But for New England, we're one of the largest groups of workers in the state. And when, you know, with only a million people, but 80,000 members, and you think about that's 80,000 union households, you know, that's, you know, 150, almost 200,000 people that have a direct connection to the labor movement.
2: And I know that the workforce overall in Rhode Island is aging. What does the workforce and the labor movement look like right now?
3: It's also aging as well. But the interesting thing about how diverse our labor movement is, you know, we represent, you know, workers across the entire spectrum. So there's a number of different workforces. Like take public education, for example. Our teachers are always hiring new workers on a regular basis. Every year there's a new crop of hundreds, if not thousands, of teachers that are right out of college. If you think about our healthcare workforce, that's also a group of workers that is always, you know, replacing retiring workers with new, younger workers. And it's also diversifying as a result of that. Rhode Island is becoming a much more diverse state in terms of, you know, place of origin, the race and gender of people. And the Rhode Island labor movement is reflecting that in terms of where our members are coming from and who they look like and, you know, what languages they speak and the types of work that they do.
2: And how about, and we're going down a little rabbit hole, but I'm okay with rabbit holes on this show, but I'm curious, how are we recruiting union members, like getting them excited about the trades? Because I'm seeing an uptick of folks really seeing an interest in the trades, interest in being part of the union for many of the things we've talked about today. And I know things like the career and tech programs in high schools have certainly exposed folks to the great opportunities, but how are we introducing folks to the trades here?
3: Oh, I'm glad you asked that question. It's one of the funnest parts about this job is all of our building trades unions run their own apprenticeship programs. So that's how they recruit their new members. So people that might not be going on a college track, or maybe they did but didn't find it satisfying, to go into an apprenticeship program, to learn to be an electrician, to learn to be a carpenter, to learn to be a plumber, a painter, a pipe fitter, a millwright. I mean, all of these really interesting jobs that take a lot of skill to learn, that the building trades unions run these apprentice programs. We have this phenomenal program called Building Futures, which is a pre-apprenticeship program that specializes in working with people from the inner city, men of color, women of color, that maybe were just as involved in the past, to give them a second chance to learn a craft and learn a trade and get them ready to join an apprenticeship program. I mean, the work that we do across the entire state and across the labor movement is really geared to making sure that working people have an opportunity to work together to get a better way of life. And if people are interested in learning more about that, they can always go to the Rhode Island AFL-CIO website, which is just riaflcio.org, and navigate to the contact and organizer page, and we'll put you in touch with the right organization that represents the workers in the field that you're interested in.
2: And I love the just try it out. Test something out. It may not be the right fit. You know, for my brother, he had friends who are plumbers and he was interested in the trades and, you know, got to kind of shadow someone and realize like, hey, I kind of dig this. This is very interesting. And then joined the union and went through the formal apprenticeship training. But, you know, really that exploration really matters. My son is an aspiring pilot and will be a union member at some point. And it wasn't until someone really opened that aperture for him and showed him what it was to be a pilot that he all of a sudden went, ding, ding, ding, this is it. And so the more we can expose folks to things like trades, nonprofits, and other industries, the more people will be able to have a real opportunity to explore.
3: And that's why the partnership with United Way is so important and precious to the labor movement and the AFL-CIO, because it allows us to get out and talk with people in the community about what we do, how we can provide for them, but also what we can do together to make Rhode Island a better place for all of us.
2: And so we're talking to Patrick Crowley, the president and CEO of the AFL-CIO, Erica Hammond, the legislative director at the AFL-CIO, and Travis Escobar, the director of business development and the labor liaison. And so we just have a quick minute, but Travis, why do we spend so much time supporting our labor community? Why is it important to us?
4: I think to everyone listening, wherever you're listening at, you're hearing the theme of Rhode Islanders helping one another, whether it's union members making sure they lift each other up, and with United Way with calling 211 and being able to access the breadth of programs that we have within our Family Empowerment Center, around just making sure we stabilize Rhode Islanders or connect Rhode Islanders to jobs. So I think that is the central theme of this show, is we're all here to help one another lift each other up.
2: And ding, ding, agreed, agreed. And we're going to share in the next segment a little bit more about how you can access these services, what the details of the services are. And as always, we're going to give you a call to action at the end, because it wouldn't be United in 401 if we didn't. 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
2: Welcome back, and you're listening to United in 401 on WPRO. Happy Saturday. Happy Labor Day weekend. Believe it or not, the summer is over. The kids are heading to school. I'm so sorry we're here. Rhode Island is still beautiful in the fall, but beach time is always the best time, in my opinion. You know, today we're talking about the labor movement. We're talking about Labor Day and why it is so critically important to each and every one of us here in the state of Rhode Island. I will tell you, I hear sometimes folks will be like, well, there's all those labor unions. But I want to tell you who those labor unions are today and why they're so important to Rhode Island. It is in truly a special part of our state. And having lived in other communities, I can tell you firsthand, the protections that our unions provide our workers are really critically important. And we'll talk a little bit about that. But one of the things that we are part of here at the United Way is an 80-plus-year relationship with the labor movement. We are developing a book for the United Way's 100th anniversary, which we're celebrating this year. By the way, again, save the date for October 17th will be the United Way water fire. And in this book, there are labor union handprints everywhere. And in fact, labor unions are printing it. So, you know, what's really important as we see that history is, as Travis Escobar, who's our director of business development and labor liaison, said earlier in the show, neighbors helping neighbors. That's what matters. And so we want to touch on a couple of programs that our labor union members often seek for support, but also it is available to Rhode Islanders as well. One of those programs is the Volunteer Income Tax Assistance Program. And what I love about this program is available to everyone who makes $69,000 or less. And the program is done by volunteers who are trained by the IRS to complete tax returns. And that's a year-round program, but mainly, as you can imagine, it's really busy in the tax season. But there are far too many folks that are maybe bad actors in the space trying to do those taxes, and often to the tune of way more than the refund actually is. And the Volunteer Income Tax Assistance Program also opens eyes and availability to other tax credits, like the child tax credit, which Rhode Island has just enhanced, as well as the earned income tax credit, which is another incredibly important program here for Rhode Island and Rhode Island families. And so the Volunteer Income Tax Assistance Program, I can't talk about how important that is enough. And our labor union members really see this as an incredible value to our state. So we're proud to work with them to market and push that program during the tax season. But that is available to every Rhode Islander if you go to our website, unitedwayri.org. Travis, another program that I know our union members seek, and I think in general Rhode Islanders really see so much value of, is our Good Neighbor Energy Fund. And will you share a little bit about that program?
4: Yeah, for our Good Neighbor Energy Fund, you know, as we talked about, the reality is that utilities is expensive. You could call 211, and if you meet the income eligibility, our folks will be able to connect you to assistance, be able to make sure that you can afford to pay your bill and you don't have your lights or your heat shut off during any time.
2: Yeah, and that program is available during a season. So, but please do by any means call 211, and it's usually October, November till about April, May. We did extend it a little longer this year because of the rising energy costs and the percentage of expenses that was for the average family, especially during the very, very hard winter we had and equally hard summer we've had. But that program is really a critical one and available to everyone. But I know our labor community has really seen incredible value. And we touched a little bit on the George Neal Labor Solidarity Fund earlier in the show. Will you share a little bit more, Travis, about that fund and how it's available?
4: Yeah. So for the George Neal Labor Solidarity Fund, it's as easy as calling 211 or going on to the Rhode Island AFL CIO website, where they have a webpage dedicated for union members to talk specifically about income requirements, how to apply for the fund. United Way is here to help you. You would connect with your union steward to be able to verify with the application, and it allows for assistance up to $1,250 to help you for utilities, housing, or any other financial assistance that is under our qualifications. So it's a brand new program. If you are a union member, a union leader, please share the word, because we want to be able to help out as many families that need it as possible.
2: And this fall, if you work for a company, one of the 300 plus companies that we work with throughout our workplace campaign, our employee giving season, you have the ability, if you're a union member, if you're not a union member, you can support the George Neal Labor Solidarity Fund by pledging your gift to them. So what's great is the labor unions helped provide seed funding for that program. We're hoping labor members will support one another through the program as well. And we make that available to all. I've heard 211. We've talked a little bit. And if you've listened to this show before, you've heard about 211. If not, by the way, you can go back into the WPRO website and go into the podcast and find all kinds of episodes. And a lot of them, a number of them talk about 211. But Patrick, 211, you're not only a board member, but you're also an incredible champion for 211. Why is 211 important to Rhode Island?
3: It's a simple, easy way for Rhode Islanders that have questions about, you know, how they can get through periods of struggle, or just to find their way to navigate what can sometimes be complicated government programs, to get access to them. So whether you need housing assistance, whether you need energy bill assistance, whether you need you know, whatever it is that you need. 2-1-1 is a place where you can go to and find in like one-stop shopping help. You know, there's professionals that are on the other end of the phone that know exactly where to help direct you and your family members to get the support that you need. It's such an important part of Rhode Island and the fabric of the United Way to have people to know that in a simple way, in a confidential way, in a way that people are not going to judge them. If they need some help, call 211 and we'll get you to the right place.
2: Yeah, we also have specialists around aging, family caregiving, the benefits of Medicare, Medicaid, any, you name it. And so don't worry if you aren't sure if we have it. We probably do. And so give us a call, available 24/7, 365 in 200 different languages and available on our website via chat. And so please, please, please check it out. I want to switch gears just a little bit, Patrick. Healthcare, education, public services, all experiencing staffing pressures. And so what do you believe is required to attract and retain folks to those very important fields to Rhode Island?
3: Well, one of the things is definitely to increase the wages that workers are paid. I mean, it sounds very simplistic and old-fashioned, but if you're going to attract and retain workers, you've got to pay them a wage that is going to make it easier for them to stay in those jobs and attract people to those jobs. You know, coming out of the pandemic, we saw so many jobs, especially in healthcare. You know, it's, at one point, the healthcare systems were down thousands of people, you know, and making sure that it's easier to get into those jobs. You know, in 2026, we can't be operating on systems that were around in 2006, never mind 1986. And we've been working with our partners in the healthcare field, especially the Hospital Association of Rhode Island, to figure out ways that we can make it easier for people to enter into that career and earn, you know, earn the wages that they deserve, but also to have a job that is fulfilling for them.
2: Yeah, we need healthcare. All of us. We all need top education. We need teachers and administrators. We need public service entities. I think sometimes we take those for granted, right? Because there are every day, our trash still gets picked up. Our city workers are still doing their thing. Like all of those are critical components of union work.
3: Not only that, when you think about the toughest moments that we face as Rhode Islanders, a blizzard, a flood, a fire, chances are it's a union member that's running into the problem to solve it. Yep. A firefighter, a utility worker, a telephone worker, people that don't get the glory on the front page of the newspaper or on TV, chances are it's going to be a union member that's there to make sure that you and your family are safe.
2: Terrific point. And as we wrap up this segment, you know, we're going to talk a little bit. We're going to wrap this all up in a bow on the back end. We're also going to give you calls to action. You are not going to ever leave United in 401 without that. And we're going to talk a little bit about what you can do to be engaged and involved in honor the Labor Day holiday and the labor movement. Because guess what? All of the things we've talked about, labor protections, all of that, guess what? We are all affected by it and we've all received the benefit of it. So we're going to talk more about that in our next segment. You're listening to...
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2: Welcome back to United in 401 on WPRO. Thanks for being here. Thanks for joining us on this Saturday of Labor Day weekend. And I'm hoping you got as much out of it that I know I have around talking about the labor movement. One of the things that I think about all the time is when we talk about labor protections or workers' protections, fair wages, healthcare, when we talk about benefits, when we talk about the fact that we have a weekend that we're all sitting here enjoying. A lot of that has because of the advocacy and the power that the union has put into supporting workers. And Rhode Island is very fortunate to have an incredible 80,000 plus labor movement here in Rhode Island, one of the largest in the country. And so we've been talking about Labor Day. We've been talking about the labor movement with Patrick Crowley, the president of the AFL-CIO here in Rhode Island, Erica Hammond, the legislative director for the AFL-CIO, and United Way's very own Travis Escobar, who is the director of business development and the labor liaison here. And so, Travis, what do you see as the greatest opportunity for collaboration amongst the labor community, nonprofits, and employers here in our state?
4: I think we have the opportunity, and Courtney, how you're explaining sort of the history of protections for workers and having Labor Day and so many aspects. I'm thinking about the future in terms of all the talk around artificial intelligence and potential decrease of jobs in the future. How does it look like for every sector to make sure we're protecting jobs for actual humans? And thinking about the future, I think about legislation that has been passed, led by the AFL-CIO around minimums of grocery staffing, correct? And that's one example of automation that was being experienced, where those are working class jobs for individuals to access. So I think the entire sector should be thinking about the future, along with making sure that we are keeping individuals.

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1: We're low income and directly went into jobs either from high school, a lot of times from high school, to high-paying jobs. And I believe just being part of that committee at the time, leading the committee, having labor union at the table, it really showed me in terms of the next generation of individuals to consider union jobs and how we need to be able to expand all across the board with sectors, jobs that are going to be able to pay a livable wage where individuals could thrive, but also have protections so they can make sure they could stay in that job.
2: Very cool. Very agree. Patrick, as we approach Labor Day, what's your message that you want most of Rhode Island workers to hear?
3: That it's important for every worker in Rhode Island to understand that the goal of the labor movement is that through the harnessing of the collective power of workers to create a more just and democratic world, that our goal really is to make things better for each and every person here in America, here in Rhode Island, and across the world. And we do that through solidarity, by sticking together, by locking arms and making sure that all of us have the collective power. One of us standing alone might not have the ability to change things for the better for everyone. But when we get together and do it, that's when we have the power. In Rhode Island, because of the strength of our labor movement, the diversity of our movement, we're able to help not just our members, but every single Rhode Islander have a more just and democratic world. That's the power of the labor movement, and that's the thing I would think on Labor Day in particular, people can take away and understand what we're all about.
2: Awesome. Thank you. And so this is our time, calls to action. What are the things that we want to encourage people as they've listened to this episode and they've heard all about the labor movement? Erica, what is one thing you'd say, hey, this is your call to action?
4: Well, it's incredibly top of mind now as it's Labor Day weekend. Come out to our annual Labor Day address, which every year the Rhode Island Labor History Society hosts the Labor Day address at Meshassock Cemetery. It's 978 Lonsdale Avenue in Central Falls at 10 a.m. And every year we have a different speaker. So you'll learn about the labor movement, whether it's a story locally or it's a national story or a global story. Learn more about the labor movement. Meet people within the labor movement. It's an incredible day. You can see solidarity in action and you can meet many great labor leaders.
2: Great call to action. Patrick, how about you?
3: If you're out there and listening and want to do something, join a union or help form a union at your workplace. You don't need to start where a union already exists. We can form unions at a non-union workplace right now. And if you want more information about how to do that, go to the Rhode Island AFL-CIO webpage, riaflcio.org, and click on the tab that says Contact an Organizer, and we'll put you in touch with the right union for your workplace. We can all do this together. It's about the collective power of workers, not just one of us, but all of us.
2: And we are standing between the, you know, Labor Day, but also primary. So how important it is for people to show up?
3: It is incredibly important for people to show up. Listen, we're not going to tell you who to vote for, but we want to make sure that everyone gets out and votes. The primary is on September 9th. Get out there and vote. Exercise your democratic rights. It's incredibly important for all working people, all Rhode Islanders, to get out and vote. Doesn't matter what party, doesn't matter what candidate, but make sure you get out and vote. And if you're not registered to vote yet, register to vote before the November election. We have a great deal of power in Rhode Island because our members are registered and they vote. We want to make sure that all workers, everyone in Rhode Island, exercises that important right.
2: I agree, and that was definitely targeted. I knew I'd get the right answer out of Mr. Patrick Crowley because he shares my opinion about the importance that democracy is not a spectator sport and that we all have an exceptional, important role to play, and it's days away, people. It is days away for us to get out our vote, and so whether that be your mail order, your mail ballot getting ordered, that's been done. My son, who's in college in Oklahoma, has his. He's ready to do his voting. Early voting is happening right now.

0: If you want to know where you can vote, you can call 211 because we partner with the Secretary of State's office to help point folks in the right direction on where they can do their voting. And so we're going to make it as easy as possible for you to get out there and cast your ballot. Travis, any thoughts on your end around a call to action?
1: I want to double down on please vote on September 9th in the primary. So few Rhode Islanders take advantage of that very important election in the primary because we generally think about the general. Also, to build a community, we need individuals to invest their time, talent, and treasure. So as you're listening about the labor union movement and all the work that United Way does, consider being able to do that, but also share the information of the many programs and the many opportunities to build community and help Rhode Islanders be part of a stable job in this tough economy.
0: Travis, Erica, Patrick, thank you so much for giving of your time and sharing the great insights as we celebrate Labor Day. Happy Labor Day to each and every one of you.
2: Happy Labor Day, Courtney.
1: Thank you.
0: Enjoy it. You know, our strong family strategy here at the United Way is built on the idea that no single organization can do this alone. And I hope you see that as part of our United in 401 series. If you want to head back into our podcast, go to our website. On WPRO, you can go to United in 401 and you can select any podcast that you want. It's some great episodes with great people doing great things. And that's what we highlight here every single week. So we hope to see you again next Saturday at 1 p.m. for United in 401. In the meantime, have a great week. Happy Labor Day. Take care.
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13: From ABC News. I'm Mike Dubusky. Right now, Special Envoy Steve Witkoff and the president's son-in-law, Jared Kushner, are meeting with Russian President Vladimir Putin in Moscow, discussing a possible end to the war in Ukraine. The meeting comes as Russia and Ukraine vow to hold off on strikes this weekend. ABC's Patrick Revol.
14: The Kremlin says Vladimir Putin ordered Russia's military from midnight not to strike Kyiv for the next 3 days when President Trump's negotiators, Steve Witkoff and Jared Kushner, will be there for talks. Earlier, President Zelensky said Ukraine would not strike Moscow while Witkoff and Kushner are meeting Putin there today. Witkoff and Kushner are reportedly seeking to fly directly to Kyiv on Sunday for what would be their first trip there.
13: The visit comes after Ukrainian President Volodymyr Zelensky accused Russia of striking several targets, including airports, yesterday. U.S. forces have struck 3 Iranian oil tankers. CENTCOM says the Iranians had tried and failed to hit American naval vessels. The Lindsey Clancy case ended in a mistrial yesterday, but that's likely not the end of the story. ABC's Aaron Katursky has more.
15: The defense is considering whether to go to federal court and try and appeal over that holdout juror that the defense believes should have been kicked off the case. Then the district attorney has to decide whether to retry her. Would it be for murder in the first degree again? The defense said he would not change a thing. Kevin Reddington believes he won the trial, and so he would stay the course. There's a hearing on September 29th. That's when we'll find out the next steps.
13: Clancy was on trial for killing her 3 children, something that she has admitted to. Her defense argued she was suffering from postpartum psychosis. And it promises to be one of the busiest travel weekends of the year.
16: I think a lot of folks are gravitating away from larger cities. A lot of the vacation rental companies are reporting that 90% of searches on their sites are for rural destination, coastal and mountain getaways.
13: Travel expert Gabe Saglier. You're listening to ABC News.
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13: He once lived in the Kentucky Governor's Mansion, but now he's calling the Jefferson County Jail his home. Former Governor Matt Bevin has been sentenced for repeatedly failing to provide financial records in a child support case.
5: The attorney representing Jonah, a child Bevin and his now ex-wife Glenna adopted from Ethiopia, called on the court to put the former Republican Kentucky governor behind bars. Bevin's lawyer argued for home confinement. Judge Angela Johnson.
6: You have done nothing to show the court that you are willing to act in good faith. And I cannot reward that.
5: So?
6: You will serve 60 days.
5: 60. But the judge says after 30 days, if there's cooperation, Bevin could get out.
13: ABC's Chuck Sievertson. Hurricane Lowell is holding on to its Category 4 status in the Pacific Ocean. Here's ABC News meteorologist Samara Theodore.
7: Lowell is the closest to Hawaii. Right now, the current track looks to keep it away from a direct hit to the islands. As of now, by Monday afternoon, it'll be brushing just to the west of Kauai. So we're going to hope that it stays that way. This is a very strong storm. With that being said, even if it doesn't make landfall or impact the islands directly, they can expect some very rough surf, high surf advisories with waves up to 12 feet, and a lot of wet weather.
13: Lowell is one of three major storm systems churning in the Pacific right now. And an explosion at a military base in Bolivia has left two people dead and 14 missing. Officials say it happened in an area used to store pyrotechnic material. Mike Dubusky, ABC News.
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8: 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If you had a home improvement question you'd like to run by us today, give us a call, 401-438-9776. Again, 401-438-9776. It is truly an interesting Saturday out there. I consider every Saturday glorious, but it is definitely an interesting one, to say the least. I thought, watching the forecast all week, that we were going to be getting a nice and sunny day today, and so nice Labor Day weekend, and maybe it pan out a little differently, but it was a little rainy coming into the studio today, and that's always a precursor of great things to talk about on the show for sure. If you have a tip you'd like to share with somebody, again, you can do that too. Sometimes people like to call in and share little tidbits that they may have encountered during the week. I know I like to do that, and I kind of got a nice platform for it here. Very fortunate to do so. But if you have a tip, it doesn't necessarily have to be a question. You can give us a call, too. 401, again, 438-9776. All right. I want to stay on this rain theme, and it's something that I'm probably going to be talking about again and again as we move through the fall here. Because it is really a crux of a lot of issues that develop around the home, specifically with regard to water and the flowing of water as it's falling from the sky, hitting your roof, getting into your gutter systems, and then, I don't know what the right word is, supposedly, it's supposed to be getting in your gutters and being funneled away from your home, but that doesn't always happen. And even when it does happen, sometimes most of it's funneled away, but then there's some that trickle into the house and cause different types of issues. And this is something that I've been seeing a number of times over the last several weeks, and I think it's only going to be creeping up there in its frequency as we get more and more into the fall. Perhaps if we see some more rain events, it always seems to uptick when we do. It's items related to rotted wood in the home related to our gutter systems. Now, I told a story recently, I believe it was last week, of a client we had that did not have any trees around her home, like zero trees. Like, she did not have any trees, but she was having this odd problem with water backing up into her soffit. And she thought, with good reason, it was related to these ice dams that we had last winter. And although there could have been something related to some type of damage regarding the ice dams, it really wasn't what she was seeing with regard to any time it was raining. Now, the water backing up into her soffit and her seeing it come in through her three second floor windows. That was her gutter being clogged up, and she had bought the home within the last few years, never cleaned or flushed the system because, quite frankly, she thought, there's no trees around here. Why would I have to clean and flush my system like that? She probably just one of those things she didn't think about. So somebody had recommended to her that it was a potential flashing issue with regard to the windows in the back of the home because she was seeing the water come through the windows. So she had it reflashed under the advice of this one particular individual who I'm sure was well-meaning. But nobody took the time or maybe they didn't think about it, to look above the windows and to the gutters. And what our client had in the gutters was a whole bunch of growth of moss and mildew and plant life accumulated over a period of time. She even had a decaying tennis ball in there. And all of this added to, you guessed it, a clogged gutter system. And so when your gutter system gets clogged, that's when this water starts backing up into areas you don't want it to back up into. But this is just one of the issues. And maintenance to the gutter system is not... A lot of times people think maintenance, they just think cleaning and the flushing of the gutter system. Yes, that's certainly part of it. But that's not the only thing that has to happen with regard to the maintenance of your gutter systems. So first, let's talk about the cleaning and flushing, because that is, a big part of it, certainly. And a lot of times, as we head into the fall, and we're hopefully, knock on wood, far away from that, but it's going to be here before you know it, when all the leaves start to fall off the trees. It seems to me that every year, the timing when the leaves come down in fall period gets pushed later and later. I think, growing up, I swear, I think I remember the leaves starting to fall in September, and I'm probably just like merging everything else in my brain together. But nowadays, it seems like the leaves don't truly fall and aren't really all the way down until later in November. But whenever that time occurs, the gutter system should be clean and flushed. I say that you should clean them and flush them and do this overall maintenance procedure that I'm going to talk about right now twice a year, once in the spring, once in the fall, regardless of whether you have trees around your home or not, but particularly if you have trees around your home or not. And it's helpful as if you do have a gutter debris protection system on your gutters to assist in keeping them free and flowing and everything along those lines. But a lot of times people don't or they haven't had a chance to do it yet. So that's why it's important to make sure that things are cleaned and flushed. So cleaning is what you pay the local handyman or the local landscaper $50 or $100, whatever it is, to pick out the leaves of the gutters or blow them out with a leaf blower or whatever. That's great, fantastic, but that's not really overall helpful because that's not really where your clogs come in. Your clogs usually come in the elbows of your gutter system where your downspouts connect to your gutters. You have like an elbow there, and that elbow is where you really kind of get the debris caught up. So you not only want to clean your gutter system, so it's not just about cleaning it of any debris, leaves, etc. that might be in there. You also want to make sure you flush it. And we like to flush it with a hose. So you want to make sure, if you can, you get enough hose to get up into your gutter system, run the water through it, make sure that the downspout's flowing properly. If you don't have a hose, you could bring buckets of water up. We've done that in the past, too. You just have to make sure your downspout's functional. Now, as you're doing that, the other items that come along with this maintenance procedure, the items that I'm seeing surface over the last couple of weeks will come into play. So very basic is you got to make sure it's clean and make sure it's flush. So make sure there's nothing that could potentially hold up water from free flowing down your system. Then what you should do is you should make sure that there's no leaking areas of your gutters. And this is the thing that I'm running into a lot recently. And it always happens. Like you have a particular, if you have a miter, a miter is a corner of your gutter system. Certain types of roofs, certain types of gutters are meant to direct catch water and direct it certain ways. But sometimes you have a corner where two runs of gutter are combined together. Now, this is assuming that you have a seamless aluminum gutter and downspout system. A lot of times, people still don't have those. These are standard these days. And a seamless system is one that when you make it and install it, it basically comes out of the back of your truck. You feed it with an aluminum stock, this machine, and the machine bends the gutter however long you need it. And this way, you can put a gutter up without seams. But sometimes, we still have gutters out there with seams on them. Now, and again, if you're not in the position to replace your gutter system, you should check your seams to make sure they're not leaking. Because what happens is, a lot of times, and I was at a project in Lincoln earlier this week, fantastic clients of ours, and they just, over time, their gutter system, in about half of the gutter system had become compromised in areas that were allowing water to get on the back side of their gutter system for varying reasons, and the woods just rotted out. So what we're going to do is we're going to take down those gutters. We're going to actually replace those with the rotted wood with composite material. So even if water ever did get behind it again, it would never rot out or hurt them at all. We're also going to check convert all the other systems too in the house. So we're just doing all the gutters. We're just going to take them all down, do them up the right way and put them back on. But say they weren't doing that, then, and say that there was no rotted wood behind their gutters. It's not too late at that point to make sure that all your miters are sealed, that you're not leaking from any of your seams, and that everything is as working as functionally as it should. And obviously, something that kind of goes along with his maintenance procedure is making sure that all your connections are correct. So making sure that after you've done your cleaning and your flushing, you may have to take down a downspout just to make sure that there's nothing in there. And you put it back up, you make sure that the downspout's fastened correctly to the house. And if you can, you want to also make sure it's fastened to your gutter system too, because sometimes something happens and the top of the downspout becomes disconnected from your gutter for whatever the reason may be, if you have that fastened to the inlet that directs the water from the gutter into the downspout, if you fasten the downspout to that with a riveting system or like a screw or something along those lines, then you're going to be a lot more in a better position to make sure that the downspout stays in the position that you place it in and is not going to be kind of kicked off track by any sudden burst of wind or anything along those lines. So, point being, with this all being said, as you move towards the fall, into the fall, just make sure that your gutter system's not only clean and flushed and your connections are correct, but make sure that if you have any seams, if you have any miters, anything that would fall under that type of an umbrella, no pun intended, that they're all sealed, not leaking, and that the wood behind them is in a good place from there as well. All right, you all are listening to Pro Talk Home Improvement Radio. I'm your host, Tom Lapatosky from Lopco Contracting, 401-438-9776. And the best way to reach us if you have a question today, again, 401-438-9776. We'll be back.
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2: 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I'm your host, Tom Lopatowski from Lopco Contracting. If you have a home improvement question you would like to ask us today, give us a call, 401-438-9776. Again, 401-438-9776. All right. As we are moving into the fall, we just talked a bit about gutters and the maintenance that's going to be required with those. There's also some other types of maintenance that we should really pay close attention to around the house. And the list is almost, I guess it's not really infinite, but there's quite a long list of different things we can do to kind of prep for winter. And a lot of the things that we talk about when you prep for winter are the same things that you should do when you come off winter. And a lot of it has to do with inspecting and looking for things that jump out at you. I'm a big proponent, you know me, if you listen to the show for any length of time, I'm constantly harping on the idea of rotted wood and inspecting for it and getting ahead of it and just nipping it in the bud when you see it and blah, blah, blah, and everything along those lines. But another thing that I talk about on occasion is making sure that the surfaces on the outside of your house are as clean as they can be heading into the winter and coming off of winter. And the way that you do that is different types of washing processes that are out there. Now, we do a ton of washing every year on the outside of people's properties. It's literally like it's nonstop. We do a lot of cleaning of the outside of home. There's a church we're helping out in Providence. They had this crazy accident happened overnight one night, and some oil spilled out on some masonry work in the front of the church, and we have to clean that up. That's going to be coming up. But there's just all these different items that kind of get kicked down the road, if you will, that would really be helpful if you got it done before winter. Now's the time to kind of put in the action a plan to do that, whether you're going to do it yourself, if you're comfortable washing, or if you're going to be hiring somebody to help you out. Now, there's always this conversation, anytime I talk to somebody about washing the outside of their home or business, of whether you use pressure or is it more of this soft wash process that everybody hears about. Now, to me, it depends on the surface that you're washing. Roofs, we do a lot of roof washing. If you're going to be cleaning a roof, and the reason why you clean a roof is if you have a roof that's still in relatively good shape, but just is getting bombarded with like mildew or mold or algae or lichen or something along those lines, there's a process that you can use to get rid of all that. And again, you want to do this now or like in the spring. You don't want to do this in the middle of winter, but you can clean it off. There's certain solutions that we use. It's a soft wash process. And then it seems like, now that this does seem like it's infinite, there seems like there's a million different roofing washing companies out there. And the key is to whichever solution that you choose for, if you're going to have somebody do this for you, is that you choose somebody that is not going to be using a lot of pressure on the roof. That's the last thing you want to do. But washing it with certain guidance, if you have somebody that's really experienced in doing it, that's going to let the cleaning agent do the work with whatever cleaning agent it is. And I'm sure they'll pitch you six ways to Sunday why theirs is the best or their approach is the best. To me, as long as it's effective and the results are there, that's the biggest thing. And there are some that are probably nuanced, differenced, better than others. But the point is, you don't want to use pressure on the roof. You want to let the cleaning agent do the work, and you want to have somebody that's skilled and experienced washing a roof if that is something you decide to end up having be done. The other thing you want to do is clean the outside of the house. Now, if it's a painted surface, even like a lot of these surfaces, you don't have to wash them twice a year. You do want to look at them twice a year just to see if they do need it. And certain sides of your property may need more attention than others. I'll give you an example. Like on the north side of your home, you're going to grow mold there at a clip. You're not going to grow it on the other sides. So it's very possible that you may live in an environment where every year you have to wash the north side of your home, whether you have vinyl siding on your home or a painted side of your home. It's just an area that's really susceptible to mold growth. And I'm talking about like the green mold, not necessarily the, I know there's a million types of mold, but not necessarily the mold that you may be thinking of on the, like your apples and your oranges, but like on the outside of your home. You get that green mold. It always grows on the north side. So that's a side that really needs attention. More so than the other side. So if you're going to do the washing from a maintenance standpoint, you do want to make sure you pay particular attention to that side of the home. And with the house, I don't want to put, if it's me, I'm not putting a lot of pressure on it. You want to make sure it's washed in a soft wash process way, similar to the roof. Maybe use a different type of cleaning agent on the side of your home versus the roof itself, because different surfaces require different types of attention. But again, soft washing nonetheless. The other thing that you really want to do is make sure your walkways are clean around the house. And this is one of the ones, I'd say overall, just having my, having the pulse of the way that people approach things. If you're going to wash something, the outside of the house is probably the one that's washed the most. If you're going to do something from a maintenance standpoint, next in line after that in terms of cleaning, it's probably the roof, believe it or not. But one thing that people don't think about often, and they should, is cleaning the walkways and the masonry areas around your home, because those get a lot of mildew and mold on them, and those probably could use the washing more often than any of them. Again, you want to make sure you have somebody that knows what they're doing. You want to make sure that they use the right cleaning agent. But unlike the other two parts of the home, unlike the roof and the siding, you want to use a bit of pressure, and you have to use a little bit of pressure when you're cleaning this. And same thing with your decking surfaces, like your deck surfaces, like your composite and your pressure-treated deck surfaces. Pressure-treated decks can be particularly tricky to wash, because you really have to be... There's really a certain type of method that you should use when you're washing those, but they do have to be clean every now and then. So you want to have, if you're going to hire somebody to do it, you got to have somebody that's really specialized in deck washing. And just because they're specialized in roof washing doesn't mean they're specialized in deck washing. So you got to really make that distinction. But all of these, the washing of all these surfaces is something that really should be done, at least looked at either in the, both the spring and the fall. And if you haven't done it in a while, the chances are that you're probably going to have to do it this fall, I would say, or this spring, if you're starting to get the mildew and the mold accumulating, particularly, again, on the walkways, because the walkways are areas that if they have the mold, if they have the mildew on them, what's going to happen is when they get wet, they're going to get super slippery, and you're not going to, it's one of those things that you do it now, because if you're thinking about it when it's super slippery in January, that's not going to be really helpful to you, because you're not going to be tend to be bringing out the power washer to go at these areas that are covered with mold and mildew in the time of the year where they're going to be freezing all the walkways on you. That's like a sitcom waiting to happen. You don't really want to do that. But all right. So words of the wise, just key in on the areas that need to be washed on the outside of your home. And if it's time to do it, get it done. Stop delaying. Don't procrastinate. Just get it done. All right. You all are listening to Pro Talk Home Improvement Radio. I'm your host, Tom Lapotoski from Lopco Contracting. We'll be back right after this.
3: ABC News, I'm Mike Dubusky. Underway in Moscow right now, a meeting between Russian leader Vladimir Putin and American envoys Steve Witkoff and Jared Kushner. The goal is to revive peace talks between Russia and Ukraine. ABC's Marcus Moore says a meeting with Ukrainian President Volodymyr Zelensky is possible as well.
4: He is anticipating that both Witkoff and Kushner will next head to Kyiv to meet with him about negotiating an end to this war. And that will be significant because it's the first time that either of these gentlemen have made a known trip to Ukraine since this war started.
3: CENTCOM Commander Brad Cooper says we will not hesitate to defend American forces after the U.S. struck three Iranian oil tankers. The move is retaliation for attempted Iranian strikes on two American vessels in the region. And lawyers and court officials in the Lindsey Clancy case will meet again at the end of the month to decide what to do next. The case ended in a mistrial yesterday after the jury couldn't reach a verdict. This is ABC News.
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2: Hi, everyone. 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I'm your host, Tom Lopatowski from Lopko Contracting. If you need to get rid of that thing that's bugging you, that you just can't figure out what to do or how to approach it from a home improvement standpoint, give us a call, 401-438-9776. Again, 401-438-9776. As we head into fall and we prep for winter, what happened last winter? We had we got hit out of nowhere, kind of like we were asking for it. We had several winters in a row that were well below average winters in terms of snowfall and everything that went along with it. And we got hit with some whammies last winter, and to the point where not just record snowfalls, as anybody that was in the area can attest to, but also the ice damming that came with it, too. And it's funny because I've been in business a little while, just over 30 years right now, and I can actually talk about looking back and thinking of the winters that we had such bad ice damming. And the worst winter we had with ice damming was 2014. It wasn't even close. 2015 was actually right behind that. There were just two winters. We just had an awful lot of ice damming. And then we had this past winter. And in my recollection over the decades in business, those are the three winters that stand out the most in terms of ice damming. And aside from what to do when you're in the middle of it and you got ice coming in all over your house and you're just looking for a solution there, and from a preventative maintenance standpoint, aside from hooking up heat wires and things of that nature that actively kind of give you the best shot mechanically of fighting these things, there's also something that you should strive for. And now, again, it's the time of year to do it. And don't wait until it's winter, until the snow is falling to get into this type of thing. It's regulating the temperature in your attic. That's something that we could all kind of make it a point to do. And it's something that should be done everywhere. And it gets kind of convoluted in this part of the country because we have such diverse age in housing stock. By that, I mean, we have a lot of homes we work on that are 1700s, 1800s. It's not unusual for us to be helping out folks that have a house built in those time periods. But again, same thing. Not a home unusual to have a home we're working on that was built in the 50s and 60s or even in the last 30 years. And the ideas in construction, as we've learned more and more about them over the past decades and decades, are contributing to different approaches in terms of what we're trying to view and get our homes to perform as optimum in varying capacities of what we're doing with regard to making sure our home is the most comfortable, safe place for us all to live in. And a lot of that has to do with a lot of changes in approaches to energy efficiency over the last, I'd say, two decades for sure. But a lot of them is just that new stuff combined with old stuff. So one of those things is, again, regulating the temperature in the attic. And what do I mean by that? Well, as we learn more and more about venting and making sure that things breathe and everything that kind of goes along with that, the idea right now in the winter is that you want your attic to be the same temperature as it is outside. And that's going to help alleviate a lot of this ice damming. Why? Why does that make sense? Because if your attic is becoming really warm, it's going to melt that snow on the outside of it at an accelerated rate. As that snow flows down the side of your roof, what's going to happen is it's going to freeze at the edges of your roof. So say you have some snow or ice that's built up in your soffit area or right around your gutters or your very edge of the roof where it doesn't touch your attic. Once water hits ice, and especially if the temperatures are cold, it's going to refreeze. And as ice gets bigger, As water freezes, what happens? Everything expands, and this is how these ice dams form. You get water that melts, or snow or ice that melts, I should say, hits the edge. It joins with the ice that's already there and causes this ever-growing problem on the edge. But if the roof is regulated, if the temperature of your inside of your attic is regulated and it's the same temperature essentially as it is outside, there's going to be less of a quicker pace of that snow melting and less of a chance that you're going to have these ice dams forming at an uncontrollable clip. That you can kind of stay ahead of them and just lessen your chance that you're going to be taking out some damage on the inside. So you may be listening and say, that's great, Tom. How do I regulate the inside of my attic? Well, a few different ways. One is you want to make sure it's insulated on the bottom. And why you want it insulated is you want to make sure that all that heat in the house stays in the house. You don't want your heat rising into your attic and escaping through the vents in your attic, which we're going to talk about in a second. You want to make sure that heat is staying down below. So the way you do that, make sure you have insulation in the attic. It could be blown-in insulation. It could be foam insulation. It could be the old fiberglass batted insulation. Whatever type of insulation works, just make sure it's insulated and it's keeping that heat down in the main stories of the house and not flowing upstairs into the attic. The other thing you want to make sure of is that you have a ridge vent on your home. Your ridge is your topmost point on your house. It's basically, if you picture your triangle, if you look to the side of your home, if you have one of these roofs, it's the very point of your house that goes all the way down across the entire roof. If you're looking at it from the side, it's like the very top of the triangle, and then turn it to the side, you see where it kind of flows the whole length of the roof. And a ridge vent's put in by making an incision in the ridge and installing a venting system that's, yes, critter/bug-proof and not going to let any water in. And then it's capped with a certain type of roof shingle that's done at the same time. Either your ridge vent's installed or your roof is done. Now, you do it at that point, at the ridge, because that's the highest point in your home. And all your moisture, all your heat, all your everything on the inside is rising to that point. And what aids that and serves as a vacuum and makes it so that that happens at as quick a pace as it possibly can is making sure you have soffit vents in your home. Now, you need a proper soffit vent system. And this can almost be its own segment of a show. But basically, I like the type of soffit vents to run the entire length of the soffit. You'll see sometimes you go to people's homes and they'll have a soffit vent put in. It's like a drilled in hole, like a little circular vent. They'll have one every like 20 feet or so. That doesn't suffice. That's not really helping you. The purpose of the soffit vent is to create this vacuum. So the more air that you can get to go in, the faster this vacuum is going to be created as the air comes in your soffits and shoots out up the house through your attic and through your ridge vent. That's going to create this vacuum that accelerates the pace of all this air escaping from the home. And the one thing that you got to do is in order to get this system fully functioning, assuming that your proper soffit vents in place and your ridge vents in place, is any other venting, yes, including your gable vents, you want to close those up. Why? Because if you have gable vents there, even though once upon a time, people didn't have ridge vents that they have like we have today. They had like roof vents, if anything, like these little box vents that you'd put on the roof. But they rely on the combination of that and the gable vents to get the air out of the attic. And the gable vents, they're decorative. They almost look like they're supposed to be like a fancy part of the house. But they did have a functional purpose at one point. The problem is that as technology advanced, we came up with these ridge vent systems, their gable vents are obsolete. So ideally you close them up. Even if you love the way that they look, maybe you close them up from the backside so they're not drawing any air out. Because if you have the gable vents, it retards the flow of air from the soffit vents through the ridge vents. So it stops the pace as quick as it can be happening because some of it's escaping through the gable. It's eventually making out through the ridge. And it's not really at the clip that you need it to escape. So, again, just to sum it all up, you want to make sure you're doing what you can to make sure your attic temperature is the same temperature as it outside. You want to make sure your ridge vents in place and your properly functional soffit vents are in place, and you eliminate anything like these gable vents that could stop the flow of air from happening as the moisture and the air is escaping through the top ridge of your home there. All right, you all are listening to Pro Talk Home Improvement Radio. I'm your host, Tom Lapitoski from Lapco Contracting, 401-438-9776. If you'd like to sneak in a call before the end of the show, again, 401-438-9776. We'll be back right.
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2: Welcome back to Pro Talk Home Improvement Radio. I'm your host, Tom Lapitoski from Lapco Contracting. If you have a home improvement question you would like to run by us today, give us a call, 401-438-9776. Got a little bit of time before the end of the show. And again, that number, 401-438-9776. I always say question, but if you have a tip or a tidbit you'd like to share with somebody, you can always give us a call as well. All right. So a lot of the show, we've talked about things that we could do as we move through towards the fall and we really get prep for the really, the tougher weather months of the year. One of the things that falls into this category is always exterior entry doors. And how do you know it's time to repair them versus when it's time to replace them? Now, there are times when it's obvious. I get it's obvious. Like if you have like an old wooden door, it just seems to be like really rotted and you can see holes in it and things of that nature. Well, obviously we know it needs to be replaced. And then if you have, like a door that's, I don't know, maybe it's totally rusted out on you. It's an old steel door. You can't repair it. A lot of times we can do some types of treatments, with steel doors that are similar to the way that you would, do auto body work on a car, and you could salvage a steel door by doing that. But outside of the obvious, like, how do you know it's time to replace the door? Well, one of the tests that I always do, and these are, it's more so four doors that I would say are built from like the mid-80s through today. And these are these pre-hung units. They could be wood, but most often they're steel. And it's, if you look at your entry doors, particularly, I often see these happening at alternate entrances outside of the front of the house. So this isn't usually the front of the house. So there's a couple of different buckets here. Let's table the main front entrance For now, let's talk about like the garage access door on the back of your home, or if you have a side entrance. This is where I see these types of this type of rot happening, particularly in garages. And what happens is if you look at your door, the sides of the inside of the door frame, I call it the jamb. So it's a jamb. It's like when you close the door is closed, it's the part you can't see on the sides that are attached to the house, essentially. If you open the door, you could see where the door each of the door sides meets the sides of the door frame. That's the jamb. And if you follow the jamb all the way to the threshold, so your threshold, a lot of times it's wood, but a lot of times it's made out of aluminum or some type of metal. If you follow your jamb to the point where it meets your threshold, if the bottom area there is starting to rot out on you, the inside side, I'm not talking about the exterior trim, I'm not talking about the brick molding or the 908 casing or anything along those lines. I'm talking about the inside of the jamb, where it meets the threshold. If that's starting to rot on you, I typically, in as nice as I could say it to my clients, it's a wrap. you want to change that door out. Why? Because like what you're going to pay like a skilled carpenter to go in there and repair properly that rotted area of the door jamb where it meets the threshold. That money can be put into a new door, and these door units, it's quicker to change out a door than it is to make that repair properly, depending on the type of material that you use. We could make it, there are certain types of epoxy that I would recommend. There's one I'm always talking about that one of my friends from upstate New York made, invented it a while back. There's a good guy named John Stahl, good buddy of mine. It's Next Generation Systems Epoxy. It comes in like this gun and mixes it. It has a warm weather formula and a cold weather formula. If you carve out all the bad stuff in your jam, you could technically form up like you would form cement or concrete and pour this epoxy in there. And after it dries, you could shape it, you could form it, you could sand it. And yes, it would probably last longer than everything around it. But by the time you're done paying somebody that knows how to use this stuff, and make it work and last, you could be well on your way to replacing the door. And that is with those types of entrances, usually on your garage access doors or your alternate entrances on your home, your side entrance doors. If you have these areas that start to rot out on you, they're probably not the most pricey door units to begin with. They're probably a six-panel steel door, or if you've ever seen like a door that has, we call it, nine lights on it, the nine divided lights, those are pretty standard.

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1: And the install. So these are cases where it makes a lot of sense to do those types of repairs with that epoxy I just mentioned, or if you have a carpenter that's a really capable woodworker from a repair standpoint, that's an area, unless you like totally hate your door and you just were waiting for it to rot out because you couldn't wait to tell your husband that you want a new door or somebody in your family. It's just, now it's time. It's rotted out. Don't know what to do. Change out the unit, make it so it's something that I like. And I understand that there's that. But pretend that you like the door and you'd rather not replace it if you didn't have to. Or maybe if you're on the fence, you're like, I don't know if I should repair it or I should replace it. If you realize how much it would actually cost to replace that door unit with a viable door unit. So like your front door, because it's like your main entrance, because it's such an important part of the house, that's not something you typically want to skimp on. You don't want to buy material like that from a supplier that you just... You can't put full faith in. You want to buy something like that from like a lumber yard or a higher end window or door supply because it's such a unique piece of the house if it's time to replace it. But my point is you don't have to replace it if you still like it. You can do these certain types of repairs to it. And again, you see these repairs at the same areas, and it could be the door, the middle of your front entrance where either of the jambs meets the threshold. Or it could be your side lights, the window area on either side of the main front door. And it could be the sides of the inside of those window areas where they meet the bottom sill, if you will. That could be rotting out on you. And that's worth putting the time, energy, effort into the repair. Now, if the door's so far gone, like you have chipmunks running in and out of it, like you don't... That may be beyond a repair. That may be something that's, you know, even though you like the door, you may think about having to replace it at that point. But maybe not. Maybe it can be repaired. But if you still like the door, if you still think it's a nice part of the home and it can be repaired, then I would say that's a situation that makes sense to repair it rather than replace it. If you want to learn more about these tips for preparing for winter and that you're just looking for ideas in general of... things that you may not know, maybe you don't know any of this home improvement stuff and you just want to learn more, I encourage you to go to Amazon.com or BarnesandNoble.com and pick up a copy of my book, The Care and Maintenance of a New England Home. I always say it's perfect for that new homeowner in your life that's totally clueless, or if you're a veteran homeowner that's had 10 houses, but you're just looking for that little extra piece of advice to learn something you never knew before. It may be in this book. There's over 250 tips. It's a great coffee table piece. 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All right, everybody. Thank you again for joining us on this glorious Saturday. 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
10: From ABC News, I'm Mike Dubusky. U.S. Envoy Steve Witkoff and Jared Kushner are meeting with Russian President Vladimir Putin right now, hoping to hammer out a deal to end the war in Ukraine. As the talks are happening, both sides have agreed to pause strikes after they spent days trading air attacks.
11: We've seen an escalation in the strikes that have occurred in both countries. Moscow certainly hitting Ukraine's air defenses. Certainly they're well aware of the fact that Ukraine needs more air defenses and that they've been low. And so they've been hitting those targets. And then in reciprocating, Ukraine has been hitting key infrastructure in Russia. We're talking about oil facilities, and they've been having a fuel shortages there because of some of the strikes there. And Ukraine really being able to show that they can hit long-range targets.
10: ABC News foreign correspondent Marcus Moore, a spokesperson for the Kremlin, says there's been no talk of new ideas to end the conflict. Three Iranian oil tankers were struck by U.S. forces in the last day, what U.S. Central Command says is retaliation for attempted strikes on American naval ships by the Iranians. It comes a day after President Trump looked to minimize the conflict in the Middle East.
12: President Trump declaring the conflict with Iran is, quote, small potatoes, defending his vice president, who would not call it a war.
13: Can you explain to the American people, if this is not a war, what exactly is it?
14: Well, I'll tell you what, a lot of people don't call it a war. I call it a military conflict because it's small potatoes for us. It's not a big thing.
12: 18 service members have died in the war the president said would only last 4 to 6 weeks. More than 6 months in, nearly 800 have been wounded.
10: ABC's Rachel Scott. 17 million people are expected to be screened at airports this weekend as Americans celebrate the Labor Day holiday weekend. Some major storms in the southeast, however, are threatening to disrupt travel. 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
10: A new report details allegations against former Labor Secretary Lori Chavez de Raymer. ABC's Morgan Norwood reports.
17: The Labor Department Inspector General alleges that Chavez de Raymer had an inappropriate relationship with a member of her security detail. That report also says that they found more than 30 witnesses alleging she created a, quote, toxic, intimidating, and humiliating work environment. In one instance highlighted in that report, one agent on her security detail alleges that she stopped at a strip club and asked them to drop cash onto a dancer. Chavez de Raymer resigned as Labor Secretary back in April.
10: Two Democratic lawmakers are demanding the FAA give air traffic controllers a pay raise that they authorized earlier this year. Congress approved a 3.8% raise for controllers. So far, they've only been given a 1% raise. When asked for comment, the FAA said it would respond directly to senators. A match at the U.S. Open was disrupted yesterday when tennis champ Aryna Sabalenka stopped playing in an effort to alert the umpire of a strong smell of cannabis on the court.
18: I was like, guys, you can do whatever, you can smoke whatever, you can relax as much as you can, but please do not do it around the tennis courts. It's a bit tricky to handle that smell while you're trying to compete at your best.
10: Sabalenka went on to win her match. While smoking's not permitted on the grounds of the U.S. Open, cannabis is legal in New York. Mike Dubosky, ABC News.
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4: It's Inside Communications here on Bartholomew Town with Half Street Group's Mike Rea. This time, a special edition as we head into Rhode Island's primary elections. Mike, first of all, I hope you had a great summer, because all of a sudden it's cold outside today, and it's like the earth reacted to the fact that all of a sudden it's election season.
5: Yeah, I mean, come on, this is beautiful weather. This is why we all live here. We spend the February and March dreariness so that we can get September and October in Rhode Island. And there's nothing better than shorts and a hoodie, and that's what we've got right now.
4: Here we are. Well, it definitely feels a lot more like election time out there. As I've been out and about, a lot more people are curious, and even just seeing political people at, I don't know, Seven Stars or something like that downtown just feels a little bit different, feels a little bit more buzzy. It did feel, and we kind of talked about this in a previous edition of Inside Communications, to me, it felt like it was a little bit of a slower start to the election season. Do you think that it's kind of caught up with itself right now? This is obviously anecdotal. Will we see kind of reasonably similar turnout than what we've seen in previous years?
5: Yeah, I mean, I think you're right. I think it did finally feel like the season caught up to where those of us inside the Gang of a Thousand live. And it has become something that I'm hearing more questions from friends and neighbors and folks at the pool, folks on the Little League field, trying to get smart really quickly on it. I think you've seen, and you're seeing anecdotally, more of the more yard signs. You're seeing more engagement around early voting. So it feels like election time. And I think also the fact that you've got the Massachusetts race that just wrapped up yesterday. You've got the other primaries across the country that are, getting to a boil point now, shifting into the general. I think the conversation has caught up with everyday Rhode Islanders and everyday voters. And they're obvious. I mean, we're what right now, 2 weeks out, like 2 weeks from today, we're recording this on Wednesday. So people are paying attention. And I think that we now have the rubber hit the road. And I think you've seen that too in the way that some of the polls for some of the races that we're all tracking here in Rhode Island have come, where you're seeing a little bit more decisiveness in terms of where undecided voters are going. You're seeing candidates now beating undecided, even in down ballot races. So, yep, it took a little while. It was a bit of a simmer for the better part of the spring, the early part of the summer. But I think it's now kind of in the regular nomenclature among Rhode Islanders that we're in an election year. Even if it does feel, and I will say, like, I think this particular cycle feels a little bit less buzzy than some others that we've had in past years. And I think that there's any number of reasons for that, some of which I'm sure we'll talk about. But everything from, you know, the general anti-incumbency that you feel across the country to kind of a general sense of huge gaps in polling in some of the top of the ballot races. So I think that's been one of the things that just make it feel a little bit less buzzy, or a little bit less of a sense of who's going to come out on top. In those premier races, it does seem as though inevitability is starting to come to fruition. Although, as in Helena Folks would say, or any other challenger or whatever say, it's very, very difficult to beat an incumbent.
4: Absolutely. Okay, so with that in mind here, let's talk about the closing message concept. That's, what is a closing message, first of all, properly? A lot of people would hear that and probably assume they know what it is, but it's actually something very specific and detailed. So, and you've obviously had experience in crafting these in the past. So what is it?
5: Yeah, I it's a good question. I when you're thinking about a campaign, like, it's one of these things where it's there's a hard and fast end of when you need to be able to make sure that you are peaking toward. As a campaign, as a candidate, as a someone that's running a referendum effort, you need to make sure that you are sustaining a message and cresting right at the time when people start going to the polls. If you crest too early, you run the risk of somebody else being able to come in and steal your spotlight or take your message off or take you off of your message. So the idea of a closing argument is the kind of wrapping everything up into everything that you did prior to that. The 3 months, 4 months, 5 months before a campaign is when you really focus on your persuasion. That's when you're trying to grow your base. Any candidate will typically start a race with kind of a core set of these are my people or these are the groups that I know are going to come out for me. And you spend that persuasion period trying to grow that group, trying to bring more people into the fold. But when you get to this last 2 weeks, 3 weeks of a campaign cycle, and it's whether you're running for local state rep, whether you're running for governor, whether you're running for president, when you get into that final push, when you're counting down the days and your 15 days are under, you really shift your messaging into something that is focused on turning out your core voters. And you move away from persuasion. You're moving away from trying to convince people from one side to the other. And it's why you often see successful races close with a positive message. The hardest fought, the most vitriolic, the most personal hostile campaigns will almost always pivot in the final 2 weeks to something that is focused on the candidate's core message or biography or vision rather than how they're trying to shape the opponent, because their job is to be able to turn everybody out that they can to be able to vote for them. And I think in some ways that's been a little bit of a head scratcher here in Rhode Island, because you still see an incumbent governor who is focusing so much of his energy and so much of his time in the last 2 weeks still trying to define or still trying to bloody up his opponent rather than leaning into where his base is. And I give a little bit of a caveat to that. And I do think that Governor McKee has in the last 3 to 4 weeks with the debates around us and with some of the, retail and radio appearances that he's doing, he's trying to fit in a little bit of a story of what he's done. But so much of what his campaign has been all along has been about his opponent. And it's very, very difficult for him to create that closing message, which should be defined for who his voters are, who his base is, and who he's been able to add to it. He should be pivoting that in a place where it's less about Helena folks.
7: Yes. And certainly one would argue that that has been one of the problems with his campaign all in many ways, is that he hasn't been able to tell his story, or it doesn't seem he's been able to tell a story, because he's been so busy telling people their impression, interpretation of, or perhaps factual version of events when it comes to his opponent. So that's a lot different than reintroducing or continuing to inform voters about who it is you are and what you stand for.
5: Right. And it's also at that point, like, you're not going and look at the polls that we have here. I think unless you're a super down ballot race, by and large, the people who are most likely to turn out, they at least have a general impression of who the candidates are. They may not necessarily know, or they may not be willing to tell anybody yet who they want to vote for. But their minds are made up as to who the people are. They're not going to necessarily be persuaded, if they haven't already, by another gauntlet of opioid attacks, or they're not going to be persuaded by another gauntlet of Washington Bridge attacks. So the job now at this point in time from the messaging component of the campaign is to shift the conversation and give your voters the rationale, and the people that you pulled in and persuaded, give them the rationale to go vote early, to go show up on election day, to go drag a friend with them to the polls, and make sure that you get your vote out. Because what's happening on the other side, so when you think of the campaign, you've got what you're doing on the public side with communications, the stories that you're telling, the ads that you're putting up, the retail politics that you're doing, the events that you choose to go to. On the other side, you've got your field. That's your folks who are identifying who are the likely voters, who's going to turn out, and on a scale of 1 to 5 or 1 to 6, depending on the campaign, how likely they are. And you want to get as many of those voters as you can into the 1 and 2 category. And those become that becomes the constituency that you direct almost all of your media, almost all of your communications, all of your events, all of your door knocking, all of your mail in the final 2 weeks to, and you hit them with your closing argument, which is your value proposition for why you should get their vote when they walk through that door.
7: Mm. We can think to even with Helena Foulkes in 2022, so much of the retrospective on her campaign was that the timing of her cresting was off. Similarly, I think to John Robitaille back in, what was that, 2010, the Republican.
5: Or Charlie Fogarty in what was that, 06?
7: That was 06, 49-51, came very close, but right. The timing just not there, even with that blue wave that saw Sheldon Whitehouse defeat Lincoln Chafee that year. So no doubt this is a major, major moment, even if a campaign was run effectively. How much does this weigh in the overall operation when you're thinking about this moment in time?
5: Right. A good campaign, and this isn't just for electoral politics. This should be if you're thinking about your organizational PR, your organizational rollouts, your kind of leadership communications. You want to understand what is D-Day? What is the call to action day? And work backwards from there. And in an electoral campaign, it's really easy because you know what day voting closes and you work backwards from that. What Helena's campaign failed to do in 2022 was have a full appreciation for the opening of early voting. So they peaked after people started going to the polls, and they started their closing message after people started going to the polls, because that closing message is what got people out to the onto election day and resulted in her winning election day vote. Some of that was in her control 4 years ago. They could have had a much more forceful and direct strategy of how to be able to start that closing message and that direct engagement a week and a half earlier than they did. Some of it was out of their control. I mean, you remember WPRI decided to do their only debate 3 or 4 days after early voting had already started. And most conventional wisdom, and you take conventional wisdom with a grain of salt, but most conventional wisdom was that was the turning point in where that race was going. It was a three-way race. That was when it became pretty crystal clear that it was between Helena Foulkes and Dan McKee. So knowing when is your closing period is incredibly important, and you work your strategy backwards from there. And we do this with our clients, whether it's around their legislative priority, whether it's around a new initiative rollout, whether it's around their fundraising, whether it's around their fundraising calendars, is we look for those key dates of when they're going to need a constituency to respond. And we build a cadence and we build a peak toward that so that we're able to be at our height when that audience is paying the most attention. And that's when we hit them with the ask, or that's when we hit them with the piece of information that we need to be able to support the kind of policy change or the kind of donor action or the kind of thought leadership that our clients count on us to be able to do. So these type of skills or these type of things that we see on the campaign trail become things that corporate leaders or nonprofit leaders or civic leaders can bring into their repertoire when they're thinking about the different initiatives that they're running.
7: Mm, absolutely. When you look at the major candidates right now across all of the races, governor, mayor of Providence, even the down ballot stuff, if you will, who do you see as having an effective closing strategy right now? Of course, we won't know until the results are in, but right now, who do you see as, hey, that's, you're doing it the right way as currently constituted?
5: Yeah. I mean, I think two stand out. One, I would give Mayor Smiley good credit for the way that they've rolled out their closing. I mean, the mayor understands who his base is. He knows he knows he's got a real race. And he's taking his opponent very seriously in that. And what he's chosen to do and what I think has come across really well is he has made the argument through the campaign of why he or how he is different than David Morales. And he's not apologized for those things where that difference comes in. And now that we're in that final 3-week period, he did a very good shift. And I think his closing ad is one of the strongest that we've seen in Rhode Island right now. Because it's about the style of government and the authenticity that Mayor Smiley brings. And when I say authenticity, like everybody's authenticity is different. Like he is very clear in that, like he is a pragmatist and a technocrat. And that is the style of leadership that he's bringing there. And he shows what it's been able to do for the city. So I think he's done a very good job on that front. The other one that I think is doing a good job, and I think this is a slightly different race because it's so, so wide open. I think Saya has done a good job in the lieutenant governor's race. No one has actually really stood out in that one to me going through. It's not the type of race that people are bloodying each other up or are trying to say, I'm better than this candidate because of these different reasons. So much of it is a, here's my vision for this office that you don't necessarily understand. But what he's been able to do in that closing argument that he's making is he shows Rhode Islanders themselves in much of what he has put out in either his television, in the radio that he has, in the appearances that he's doing. And he's making his closing argument kind of this mirror that he's holding up for the rest of the state to be able to see themselves in. And I think that he's done a really good job of making sure that he's got millennials and Gen Z right alongside seniors in all of his spots. He's got rural Rhode Island and urban core. He's able to show the kind of diverse kind of ideological support that he's been able to bring in as someone who can be someone that can masquerade or be seen and have a credible conversation with progressives while also being part of, you know, this new establishment that is coming about in Rhode Island. So he's leaning into that part of the closing message, and I think he is bringing people along for it. I think he's got it's uphill for him still. I think that race is probably between him and Lieutenant Governor Matos. But I think in terms of what's being put out there, his closing message has been, I've been impressed by the way that they've had that kind of message consistency.
8: Okay. Well, let's put you on the spot a little bit here. Let's do some Mike Grayer predictions. Here we go. Let's start with the governor's race.
5: That's true. So you're going to hold me to this, I imagine, too, right?
8: We're going to hold it. And what we'll do is we'll get the sound effect that plays like the make-a-wish sound or the dream sound effect, and we'll go back to it. Here we go, the memory.
5: Yeah, love it. Love it. Love it. So, all right, starting with the governor's race. I think this one is more on the, I think it's a foregone conclusion that Dan McKee, and you look at the polls, you look at, you know, the sentiment, you look at the approval rating, and everything else that comes with it. Polls have been really, really tricky this cycle to get right. But even if they're not necessarily right, you can't be that far outside the margin of error. I see this race as just a total landslide. I think it's going to be one of the biggest margins we've seen in a gubernatorial primary in Rhode Island in a while. I've got Helena 60, McKee 38.
8: Wow. He'll join the 38 club, the infamous Rhode Island.
5: I think in some ways it's just so Rhode Island. Like there's a reason why things just keep coming back to 38 in the state. And I do. I give validity to that UNH poll that recently came out. And I think that her ground game is going to be stronger. And I think at the end of the day, people want to be with a winner. I mean, when the number is that, or when all of the public accounting or all of the public data shows the number being that wide, it's very, very difficult for someone that is that far behind to get anybody on the fence to be able to come over to their side. So I think what we're going to see there, and this may end up being lower turnout in non-Providence parts of the state, in part because the folks who may have been on the fence for him might just say, you know what, screw it. I'm not even like it's my vote's not worth it. Because we've seen now 4 or 5 consecutive polls where he's more than 15 points behind, which is just insurmountable in a timed sport.
8: All right. Mayor of Providence.
5: Like I said before, I think Mayor Smiley is doing a good job at the closing. I think he has a tough race. I think he recognizes he has a tough race. I think it's going to be Smiley 53, Morales 47. I think Mayor Smiley is going to get himself a second term. And I'll give it with the caveat is I think that David Morales is the front runner for mayor in 2028 or 2030.
8: Very interesting. That one, of course, I mean, Dan McGowan and I were talking about this. All of these races are going to be turnout driven. Obviously, every race is, but it really feels like activation of new voters and activation of constituents that are already in lockstep with, you know, that are already part of the base of the Smiley base of the Morales base. That's what it's all going to come down to. There's no magic wand that's going to be waved. No one's converting. It's just a matter of who votes.
5: Exactly. And this is the type of case where, like, we talk about money in politics and is it good? Is it bad? The reality around it is money in politics is not just ads on TV. It's organization. It's having people that are able to kind of work in a professional manner, to be able to get them out to the polls, to be able to do those things that you do when you're in your closing argument period. Mayor Smiley is much, much better resourced. He has a proven ability to be able to mobilize that, you know, core group of support. And I do think that he's going to come across the finish line. And I do think, like, credit to Morales. I think he has surprised many of us, myself included, and has proven to be much, much more formidable and substantive than he initially let out. And I do think that if he does not prevail, and again, I think that Mayor Smiley will come out on top in this race. I think that he's someone that folks are going to need to keep an eye on and pay attention to, and see how he uses the next 4 years. Should he use it to plan a run for 2030?
8: Yep. Definitely somebody at 27, there's plenty of opportunity for him to continue to ascend if that's exactly where he wants to go. All right, let's take a look at, yep. Honestly, the lieutenant governor's race, as you alluded to, it's so difficult to make sense of it because there's so many undecideds and you have a kind of a, like you said, two-way race at one level, but you could really make an argument it's a three-way race. And I don't think Cindy Coyne is ready to give up at this point either, nor Ross McCurdy. So what do you make of that one?
5: I think this is probably the hardest one to predict. I do think that it's a two-way race in terms of who folks have the most awareness of between Cy and Matos. I certainly think Sue Anderbaugh is smart, is someone who brings ideas to the table, but I think she struggled to get any much name recognition beyond the east side of Providence and some pockets of progressive communities. I see that one. You could ask me in an hour and a half and I might change my mind on it. I think right now, Cy is going to win it with high 20s, low 30s. And I think that Matos is going to be about 3 points behind him. But again, I think if you call me tomorrow, I might flip that and say that she comes out on top in with that same kind of sense.
8: All right. Lastly, Attorney General. Similar race, a little bit different though now because there do seem to be two clear front runners, but those, the other two, State Representative Jason Knight and Joseph Solomon, each have constituencies that are solidly their own. So again, it's kind of a weird one. What do you make of it?
5: Right. That one, I think this one's kind of interesting because when it first shook out and when it was coming together, I honestly would have thought that Joe Solomon would have been able to do a better job of leaning into a centrist or center right lean as the law and order candidate and allow Kim Ahern and Keith Hoffman and Jason Knight to kind of battle amongst themselves for the center left to progressive vote. But what's happened is you've seen Kim and Keith kind of emerge as the top part of that ballot. And in many ways, they're very similar in terms of policies. I think their experience is incredibly different. And one is a someone who spent most of their career in the courtroom. They've worked for three different attorneys general. They've done they prosecuted cases. The other has been a top policy person for the attorney general, who understands kind of the policy topics that the AG works on. I think this is a coin toss between Kim and Keith. I think Kim has, I ultimately think Kim is going to be able to ride the coattails of Helena Foulkes. And I think that there's a lot of crossover in support between those two candidates. I think when you look at some of the institutional backing that they share, I think when you look at some of their professional networks that they share, I think that Helena is going to end up, you know, and I don't believe she's endorsed in that race in any meaningful way. But I think that the just general, the makeup of where that base is going to bring Kim along. And frankly, I think that's going to be the right call for Rhode Island in, you know, to editorialize, on that. I think in that type of position, that prosecutor's background is going to be to benefit for Rhode Island, and not for anything. How great would it be to potentially have three of our general officer roles filled by women, in the way that things are shaking out right now? And there's few, if any, states that I can think of that would have that much, women run, leadership in the, on the second floor of the state house in executive roles.
8: Yeah, no question about it. Massachusetts in a way, but this would be a different, it'd also be a new slate, and it would be something for the most part, obviously two of the three, if it were women. So that alone could be just different energy. And I think you mentioned something earlier in the episode about Zion being a part of kind of a new wave of next generation leadership. I think there's something to watch for here is in terms of no matter what the case is, you have Zion, you have Sue Anderbois, you have Keith Hoffman, you have, obviously, Kim Ahern. These are all people who are seasoned on the one hand and have that experience, and whether it be similar to you, Mike, where it's like you've got the experience that's real, multi-administrations or multi-scenarios, very real world, in some cases crisis management. Yet at the same time, you know, we're all under what, 45 or something like that. So there's this
4: right.
8: There's this very interesting thing happening right now.
4: Totally. And don't forget, you've got Chris Buzdrewski in the speaker's office. You've got, there's a, in some ways, I think that we're living through this shift in Rhode Island. And it's not just in politics. I think it's in civic organizations. I think it's in the nonprofit sector. I think it's in the business sector, where we're moving away. And I don't say this in a kind of like, dismissive way. I think it's a natural evolution or a natural, kind of pathway that a state would take. We're moving away from the Sunlin era of leadership, where these tentpole organizations were run by people or leaders or individuals who either worked for or worked near the Sunlin or the Almond or the Chafee the Chafee 1 administrations. And there's this passing of the torch that is happening. And within that, there's still insider versus outsider. There's, you know, old school Democratic club versus kind of new kind of liberal / progressive. But there is that kind of shift that is coming in, and there's an opportunity where these organizations are handing off leadership to exennials and to millennials that kind of cut their teeth in other parts of or underneath other political leadership. And I think that's going to be a good thing for the state. And obviously, like when you look at the coaching tree of that Sunlin time period, it filters through Charlie Fogarty, it filters through Lincoln Chafee, it filters through Gina Raimondo, it now filters through Dan McKee, but
8: Sheldon Whitehouse.
4: Yep, exactly. But there is that real opportunity that we've got right now with people that were not born in the 40s and 50s ascending to certain positions. And God knows, I'm hoping to God that
5: that we continue to have Jack Reed's leadership in Washington. I don't think that he's in trouble in any way in his race. But it is going to be nice to see some elected officials in from the 60s and the 70s and the 80s that are hitting the mark and that are ready to hit the ground running in the type of work that they're going to go to.
7: I completely agree. And look, speaking as a millennial, let's do a little bit of self-advocacy here as well. You know, 9/11, banking crisis, subprime crisis, the whole thing, completely shifting workforce, the, you know, expectation shift, student loans, COVID, et cetera, et cetera. Tea Party, Trump. We know we have been through 100%. And have come of age through crisis, and that through that has come experience. And some of that has been applied in service or in private sector work. And yep. It's time to tap into that. It's not just it's our turn thing. It's a, hey, we kind of figured out the business. Thanks for the leadership. We're not saying replace here, but there is a moment where we need, and we're seeing it be effective in other places like New York. Regardless of the politics, you can also see it in rural communities in this country where younger generations taking over has proven as a track record of proven success in terms of economic development and strategy. Any final thoughts here as we head into what is going to be a very interesting day on Wednesday?
5: I think it's going to be fun. It's interesting to watch. And I think that there's going to be a lot for us to talk about in terms of what the change landscape looks like after Wednesday.
7: All right. Make sure that you head to halfstreetgroup.com for your own resources. Mike is right there to take your project to the next level, whether that be a nonprofit or a business of any kind. This is Inside Communications. By the way, I'll announce it here. Tune in on election night on Wednesday to WPRO. I'll be there hosting all evening. I'll have a variety of guests joining us and we'll bring you the results, of course. And then to Ocean State Media on the day after the election, 7 a.m., Jim Hummel and I will be there breaking down the results. So a lot coming up here on Bartholomew.
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2: This is Bartholomew Town with Bill Bartholomew.
3: Well, it's the home stretch, that's for sure. I mean, early voting's already open, and people are definitely engaged in politics in a way that they weren't a month ago. But we still have Election Day coming up in just over a week, and it is going to matter in terms of getting people out to vote, in person or otherwise. And that is probably the big theme with most of these campaigns that we've been following now for, in some cases, years. The person who's been at the center of a lot of that coverage, doing it and opining on it, is Dan McGowan, columnist for the Boston Globe, Rhode Island, and beyond. Dan, thanks so much for your time.
4: Thanks for having me. Always good to hang out with you. I feel like we do this every right before primary season for the last, I don't know, going back to 2018 probably. So it's fun to make this a pastime.
3: Absolutely. Yeah, it's a tradition like no other. So
4: that's right.
3: Cue the piano music. What do you think the big story is right now heading into the last week?
4: Yeah, I mean, you're right that turnout and sort of, you know, what the numbers are going to look like, what the early vote's going to look like, I think are probably things to be paying close attention to. I think I share your, I think you've said this, you know, to me, the race that is most interesting is probably the Providence mayoral race.
3: Yes.
4: You know, I think you and I might disagree a little bit. I heard you on the radio last week, pushing the idea that the governor's race is still very, very competitive. I'm not sure I totally agree with that. And that's one of the reasons why I think Providence is more competitive. So I'm going to be paying a lot of attention to what happens in Providence. I'm already paying pretty close attention to that early vote. I think it's a fascinating race.
3: Everywhere I've gone over the last week, I mean, who am I? Sound like a politician, but for the most part,
4: you're a mover and shaker, Bill.
3: Exactly right. I've been in a couple of events over the last couple of days. I'll say that. And everyone asks me, what's your take on the mayor's race, the Providence mayor's race? Is Morales really going to win this thing? And all I can say is it comes down to turnout. Is there anything else that could really have, I mean, obviously money and all that, but is there anything else besides just turnout that's going to impact this race?
4: Yeah, I mean, even turnout is so, you know, suspect. It's not like Brett Smiley is saying, I want to drive down the turnout, right? He wants to get out traditional Democratic primary voters, older primary voters, maybe people who would have been inclined to stay on the sidelines. He may want more people who maybe are more inclined to vote in a general election, than just a primary. But, you know, there's no question the reason we're looking at it, you know, so much about turnout is this narrative. And I think it's a reasonable one, an accurate one, is that, David Morales, certainly seems to have, captured the hearts and minds of a lot of particularly young voters, a lot of progressives in this city. And you know, you look at some of the, I think the Morales campaign is really touting this idea that a lot of the folks who have voted early so far, don't have previous voter records in Providence or in Rhode Island. And they think that means that that's a good sign for them. That could be a whole lot of things, right? In some cases, it's young people who haven't voted before because they literally weren't eligible. In other cases, it's as you know, you've covered really deeply, Bill, it's a lot of people have moved to Providence and to Rhode Island in recent years. And so that doesn't mean that, you know, everybody is a David Morales voter who's never voted before. But I do think it does point to this idea that David has certainly caught on in a way that I don't think anybody really thought he would. Certainly I didn't think, I thought David was, you and I talked about it many times. I thought David would be a good candidate in this race. I thought he was by far the best of the potential kind of lefty options against Brett Smiley, but they have done a really impressive job of kind of catching on and staying on ever since.
3: Yes. And I wonder how many people are Morales supporters that certainly with the Jorge Elorza, former Providence mayor, Jorge Elorza endorsing David Morales, and there being some opposition, I guess, positions or philosophies on schools and some other things even there. I wonder how much Morales is going to be able to, when it's all said and done, has been able to, will be able to broaden out to be more of a populist, if you will, more of a working class kind of guy versus democratic socialism and so on and so forth. Do you think he's done enough to broaden the message?
4: Well, I think what he's done a really good job of to maybe blunt some of the criticism of, oh, you're only sort of a democratic socialist. You're only a defund the police guy. Things like that, that like he's had to fight back at this. What he's done to counteract that argument, is be relentlessly positive, right? I think that's been one of the really like nice stories about his campaign. Now, there's an underlying kind of, bomb throwing that happens in the progressive movement when it comes to going after Mayor Smiley. They know what they're doing when they're trying to attack him for, being too tied to corporate interests, or they're attacking his husband. There is a level of negativity to that. But, David Morales is the, I was thinking about this before I came on, Bill. The first time you meet David Morales, the first thing that jumps out has to be is that he's a young guy. You could say the first time you meet him, you say, boy, I don't know if that kid could be the mayor of Providence. Second time you meet him, you say, boy, he's very likable. He seems to really care about the city. He seems to have the pulse of kind of the working, working families in the city. Third time you meet him, you say, I don't agree with him on everything, but he's pretty smart. He has a thought out position on lots of different things. And the fourth time you meet him, you say, boy, I've met him four times now and he seems okay to me. Right. And by that point, I think what David Morales has done a really good job of is, maybe alleviating some fears that he's going to be this kind of radical, going to come in and kind of blow everything up. I think the other thing that he knows, which is really interesting, is that there are going to be a lot of people in his coalition in Providence who are also going to vote for Helena Foulkes. And so if he becomes the mayor and Helena Foulkes becomes the governor, I think there's this idea that it's going to be this, I'm going to take on the establishment governor and, we're going to really take it to the state. He's going to need to get things done.

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1: Fantastic job of in New York, which, you know, people kind of are willing to look past that. You know, I think rational people will say, boy, I like that guy. He seems to be doing a good job. I think one of the things, if he becomes the mayor, maybe we don't appreciate right now is I think there will be a general kind of earnestness about Representative Morales that will be, it'll genuinely seem like he enjoys doing all the community things that the mayors have to do, going out and speaking every night and speaking five times a night and all that kind of stuff. It's not to say Brent Smiley doesn't like that, but I think, you know, that youthful energy that David Morales is never going to come across as angry or tired of any of this. I think, you know, Brent Smiley's been there for 4 years now. He does come across as a little more, little more of a chip on his shoulder now, maybe, than he had when he was running 12 years ago, you know, for mayor the first time.
2: Yeah. Well, it's going to be really interesting either way. I think it's going to be an exercise in grassroots campaigning at the end of the day. If Morales does pull it off, it'll be one of the best grassroots campaigns that this state has ever seen, I would say.
1: I completely agree. I think it would be one of the most, impressive progressive victory in the history of the state. Not being said, you know, we've talked a lot now about all the what happens if David Morales wins. You know, I would not be surprised at all if we wake up or if at 10:30 or so on primary night, we come back and Brent Smiley has squeaked by and won the race. You know, I think he has probably earned a right to be the mayor for four more years in the sense that he hasn't catastrophically blown anything up. He's an honest guy, all of those kind of things. He just happens to have run into, you know, a situation where there's an anti-incumbent sentiment. There's an exciting candidate out there. He's the only real progressive candidate that's running in a strong way. I know Sue Anderbois, there are others, but David Morales is the star of the show when it comes to the progressives this cycle. And I think that has really helped him.
2: The governor's got a new ad out today that once again tries to draw in this opioid saga. They've used, and I think we could probably go back 2 years ago to a podcast that you and I did where I was like, this is going to be Dan McKee's the most incompetent guy ever because of the Washington Bridge, and Helena Folks killed a bunch of people through opioids because she worked at CVS. That was going to be the campaign. Yep. Here we are a week beforehand, new ad from McKee. That's what it is pointing to. It's a story of somebody who they purport that their son was a victim of the opioid crisis after going through a mental health crisis. So, does that matter to people? That's the question. And in your, what's your take on these sort of the major issues, the bridge, the opioids, 2 years later, were the consultants, the teams, is everybody right that that's what this election is actually about?
1: Well, I think the interesting thing is that you and I, and certainly I think the vast majority of the rest of the media were right to call it out and say that this is what the race is going to be. And this is clearly what the race has been. There's no question. It's a competence argument from Helena Folks. And there's an opioid argument from Governor McKee. And that's the way this has taken form. We could have written it all 2 years ago, we kind of did. And, you know, what I'm interested in, I mean, look, there's going to be a lot of revisiting, the way this race played out. If in fact it goes on to be a Helena Folks race, and you look at the Channel 12 polling, you can see it clearly there. You know, Dan McKee did make up some ground after spending a lot of money going after Helena Folks, but he didn't make up nearly enough. And you look at the people are pretty dissatisfied with the Washington Bridge situation. They don't love the opioid stuff and they don't love of CVS necessarily, but I think the Washington Bridge issue has sort of won the day in a lot of ways. And I wonder, you know, there's a part of me that wonders if we look back at this and if Governor McKee could get a kind of a do-over, if the way to reinvent himself would have been to run maybe a little bit of the 2020 Ed Markey campaign, which was, you know, up against Joe Kennedy, you know, up against the progressive, and he sort of took on the progressive mantle. Because I think what you've seen in the last couple of weeks from Governor McKee, better than he's been maybe.

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1: 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U.S. Olympians do it. 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